0: 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More than a story of war and legendary heroes, it's about honor, courage, leadership, friendship, sacrifice, and what it means to live a noble life. 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
1: 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Tomorrow we're going to be speaking with analyst Josh Filler about Tuesday's election results, the FBI's newly released data on crime rates across the country for 2025, and the tense situation between the U.S. and South Korea over the cancellation of military exercises. 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
1: Packer, five Americans among the seven passengers killed when a safari helicopter crashed touring a remote part of Kenya, including two prominent Florida businessmen. The national debt reaching a staggering milestone, surpassing $40 trillion. This is President Trump hailed his latest construction project at the White House, a helipad on the South Lawn. And this in the shadow of the White House ballroom construction, and there's more.
2: One thing I know how to do is build. And so we put a brand new face on the front of the White House on the ground. The cars will pull up, and this is what you'd have, as opposed to the asphalt, which was literally, they had potholes in it.
1: Harry and Meghan, the Duke and Duchess of Sussex, are going to be moving back to the UK with their children. But we've learned that there's going to be no change in Harry and Meghan's official status as non-working royals. They're going to be sticking with an agreement that they reached when they left the UK. This is ABC News.
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4: Have you seen Sesame Street lately, by the way?
5: Yeah.
4: It's terrible. It's not good. It's not good. The modern incarnation of it. For one, that red menace, Elmo, has taken over everything.
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4: Absolute miserable Elmo.
5: Sesame Street's brought to you by the letter W for woke.
4: Well, there's that too. There is definitely that element to it. But it's also shorter. I mean, they switched over to HBO, right? So it's not like the long form program it used to be. My favorite, when I was growing up, my favorites were, I would say, The Grouch. I was a big fan Oscar of Oscar the Grouch. Yeah. I was a big fan of Cookie Monster, as many kids were. I even liked Grover. Grover wasn't bad. I liked that. I liked the little musical interludes that they did. 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Da-da-da-da. Pinball machine? Don't you remember that? No? Nobody?
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4: Hi, it's Matt from the WGAN Morning News. Tomorrow we're going to be speaking with analyst Josh Filler about Tuesday's election results, the FBI's newly released data on crime rates across the country for 2025, and the tense situation between the U.S. and South Korea over the cancellation of military exercises. Also, we want you to tell us, do you think that the Democrats are going to retake the U.S. Senate this year? 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
3: Now, your AccuWeather forecast.
6: Cloudy for tonight, low 63. Tomorrow, partly sunny, high 81. Thursday night, low 58. On Friday, partial sunshine, turning less humid, high 79. Saturday, clouds and sunshine, a high 74. Few showers around Sunday, otherwise mainly cloudy, the high 72. And a high 77 Monday. I'm AccuWeather's Andy Robb on Southern Maine's official weather station, News Radio 98.5 FM and AM 560 WGAN.
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4: This is the Bloomberg Business of Entertainment Report. Netflix is coming for one of YouTube's biggest stars. Bloomberg's Lucas Shaw says the streaming service is in talks with First We Feast, which owns Hot Ones, the show where celebrities open up while eating spicy chicken wings.
5: I was warned not to let it touch my lips. 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Yeah. It's everywhere.
6: Like lip balm.
7: Netflix has developed a framework for deals with a lot of these top creators where it pays them millions of dollars a year and they post their shows on YouTube and Netflix at the same time. 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
4: 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So what's a solution?
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4: Lisa Mateo, Bloomberg Radio.
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8: I'm John Baxter with Gordon Chang at Gordon G. Chang. The Earth-Moon system, that is in the immediate future of planet Earth. The Earth-Moon-Mars system can be argued. It is no longer just science fiction. However, we're still in a phase where there's competition on Earth for the supremacy in the Earth-Moon system and supremacy in low Earth orbit. Helping us understand this is our colleague Rick Fisher of the International Assessment and Strategy Center. Two issues at hand. Recently, a Falcon 9 SpaceX crash-landed on the moon, having to do with orbital geometry. At the same time, Rick is here to present to us what China makes of that crash and how the Chinese program is advancing in competition with the U.S. program, chiefly that's SpaceX, in order to establish not only man on the moon, man-woman on the moon again, but also a base on the moon within the next 10 years. Rick, a very good day to you. The crash of SpaceX's Falcon 9 booster. Space mechanics, what did China make of it? Good day to you.
9: Good day, John. Good day, Gordon. China revealed one day after the August 5 crash of the upper stage of a Falcon 9 near the Einstein crater on the moon, revealed that its future Gondae space debris monitoring satellite had observed the Falcon 9 crashing onto the moon. That is significant because the Gondae constellation will eventually have 120 satellites, and it was able to observe the Falcon 9 over 380,000 kilometers away from the satellite circling the Earth. So the Gondae constellation could also perform missile defense targeting and space combat targeting for the People's Liberation Army, because the Gondae constellation, as a so-called private service provider,

0: likely will not survive as China is able to offer simply unbeatable space launch prices.
1: Rick Fisher of the International Assessment and Strategy Center watching the Earth-Moon system and China's ambition to be supreme. Gordon Chang at Gordon G. Chang. I'm John Batchelor.

0: $5,000. 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
12: ABC News, I'm Dave Packer. President Trump today announcing economic D-Day on Iran, threatening countries that support Iran's economy in any way with tremendous economic consequences. After scaling down planned military exercises with U.S. ally South Korea, President Trump shared a calendar event that might explain why. ABC's Jonathan Carl.
13: Here at the White House, the president said that he would meet by the end of the year with North Korean dictator Kim Jong-un. Now, there is no indication as to when or where that meeting would happen, and no confirmation from the North Koreans about the meeting either.
12: A safari helicopter crashed while on a tour over a remote part of Kenya, killing all 7 people on board, among them 5 Americans. One person's dead, another hospitalized following a house explosion in Annapolis, Maryland, the cause under investigation. ABC News has confirmed that Prince Harry

0: and wife Meghan, the Duchess of Sussex, are planning to move back to the United Kingdom, where they'll remain as non-working royals. This is ABC News.
1: Hi, it's Matt from the WGAN Morning News. Tomorrow, we're going to be speaking with analyst Josh Filler about Tuesday's election results, the FBI's newly released data on crime rates across the country for 2025, and the tense situation between the U.S. and South Korea over the cancellation of military exercises. Also, we want you to tell us, do you think that the Democrats are going to retake the U.S. Senate this year? 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

0: All they know is the 10 principles of monolithic ideology, the 10 commandments of North Korea that teach them how to worship the regime.
1: Right.
0: All they know is that America is the great enemy, and that's about it.
1: Greg Scarlato is president and CEO of the Committee for Human Rights in North Korea, Gordon Chang at Gordon G. Chang. I'm John Batchelor.
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I'm John Batchelor. I welcome my colleague of many decades, Craig Unger, the author of two books that are important to understand the relationship between Donald Trump and the Russian Federation, before that, the Soviet Union, American Kompromat and House of Trump, House of Putin. We begin, however, with the second Trump administration and inconsistencies in Mr. Trump's remarks about Russia and its threat to NATO, our allies in Europe, and, to my understanding, planet Earth, because of the attack on Ukraine, the declaration by Mr. Putin that this is a war with NATO, and the constant and repeated provocation of talking about nuclear weapons and tactical nuclear weapons and strategic nuclear weapons, in addition to the romancing of Pyongyang in order to acquire arsenals of short-range ballistic missiles, artillery shells, and now combat troops again. All of this makes it confusing.

0: active, the praise of Kim Jong-un is a whopper. I'm John Batchelor.
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9: ABC News, I'm Dave Packer. The U.S. waged war in Iran is coming up on 7 months. It doesn't appear to be helping President Trump's popularity. ABC's Jonathan Carl.
10: A new poll showing his approval rating at just 33%, a record low. President Trump summoned reporters to check out his new White House helipad.
11: It looks pretty good.
10: He brushed off questions about whether peace talks with Iran will resume.
11: Maybe at some point, but right now, I think the situation is so good.
9: Officials say a Pennsylvania State Police helicopter and a small plane collided midair and crashed this evening. Two on board the copter, no word yet on injuries or fatalities. The State Department confirms five Americans killed in a helicopter crash in Kenya, cause unclear. The national debt reaching a staggering milestone, surpassing $40 trillion. Confirmed by ABC News, Prince Harry and his wife Meghan have decided to return to the United Kingdom, but they won't resume their roles as working members of the royal family. This is ABC News.
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4: Hi, it's Matt from the WGAN Morning News. Tomorrow we're going to be speaking with analyst Josh Filler about Tuesday's election results, the FBI's newly released data on crime rates across the country for 2025, and the tense situation between the U.S. and South Korea over the cancellation of military exercises. 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
7: ABC News, I'm Dave Packer. The NTSB is rushing to the scene after a Pennsylvania State Police helicopter and assistant a small plane collided midair near Harrisburg this evening. State Police Lieutenant Colonel George Bivens.
8: The one known occupant of the Cessna 150 did not survive the crash. We're not prepared to release information on that individual yet.
7: But both state troopers on board the chopper survived. A safari helicopter crashed while on a tour over a remote part of Kenya, killing all seven people on board, among them five Americans. The national debt rising by $1 trillion in just 5 months, today reaching a staggering $40 trillion. The family of Nolan Wells tonight marked what would have been his 19th birthday with a vigilant outreach. They want to keep the search for answers into his mysterious death on Horn Island, a barrier island about 10 miles off the coast, active. Confirmed, Prince Harry and wife Meghan, the Duchess of Sussex, are planning to move back to the UK. This is ABC News.
9: Hi, it's Matt from the WGAN Morning News. Tomorrow we're going to be speaking with analyst Josh Filler about Tuesday's election results, the FBI's newly released data on crime rates across the country for 2025, and the tense situation between the U.S. and South Korea over the cancellation of military exercises. Also, we want you to tell us, do you think that the Democrats are going to retake the U.S. Senate this year? 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

I'm John Batchelor, House of Dynamite. 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Catherine Bigelow, the famous director, her name is House of

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10: I'm John Batchelor with my good colleague Peter Husey. He's at the Gold Institute for International Strategy. He's a fellow at the National Institute of Deterrence Studies. Deterrence, that is the field of play between the three nuclear powers. All three aware that there are rogues. North Korea would be one example. Unknown rogues and potential rogues firing a single missile, as this movie posits. What goes right immediately is that you talk to your colleagues and you talk to your adversaries right away. Peter, within moments of that missile being launched, and they would know exactly where it was launched. I know that they're pretending we're blind, but we're not blind. If that system was down, Peter, we'd know it, and we'd consider it hostile.
11: Absolutely.
10: The DSB. That's not an accident of somebody leaving the wrong wrench inside an air conditioner.
11: Yes. Okay. Yes, that's exactly.
10: The DSB.
11: So and Putin himself has said, if someone takes out one of our satellites that watch what's going on in the world, we will consider that as an attack on the Soviet Union or the Russian military, and basically you're instigating war.
10: And exactly. And in 1962, we actually had a test to see what would happen if you put a nuclear weapon in low Earth orbit. Well, they wiped out a third of all satellites at the time, and they go, well, we shouldn't do that again. And that was 1962, when the Cold War was very crude. All right, we're back to the movie that they could have made. The DSP, for that to go down as an act of war, we'd want to know who did it immediately.
11: Because absolutely.
10: We'd connect it to somebody who was seeking to blind us because, all right, a single missile. We know where it's launched. The DSP sees it. You know who's attached to it. You might think, well, maybe the Russians are pretending to be North Koreans, or maybe the maybe the Chinese have moved to India.

0: CEO Mike Lindell says he'll pay for a recount in his election loss to State House Speaker Lisa Demuth in the Minnesota Governor Republican primary. Lindell lost by about 45,000 votes, or 11%. A famous Los Angeles deli got a surprise letter in the mail.
1: Langer's Deli is an institution here in L.A. Its staff was shocked when they got a letter from Roberto Andrade of Texas, who said he was visiting L.A. from El Paso. He ate at Langer's Deli and wasn't sure if he remembered to leave a tip for the wait staff. Wanting to make sure his gratitude was recognized, he mailed a $50 tip with a letter to the restaurant's owners. The letter reading, "My first job was as a busboy and a waiter." He went on to say he's sending $50 in case he forgot to give a tip. Langer's Deli says a tip was delivered to his server. Alex Stone, ABC News, Los Angeles.
0: The U.S. Coast Guard came to the rescue of two people Friday when their 14-foot kayak overturned near Arch Rock off Ventura County, California. They were airlifted to safety. Dave Packer, ABC News.
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4: Cloudy for tonight, low 63. Tomorrow, partly sunny, high 81. Thursday night, low 58. On Friday, partial sunshine, turning less humid, high 79. Saturday, clouds and sunshine, a high 74. Few showers around Sunday, otherwise mainly cloudy, the high 72, and a high 77 Monday. I'm AccuWeather's Andy Robb on Southern Maine's official weather station, News Radio 98.5 FM and AM 560 WGAN.
5: Hi, it's Matt from the WGAN Morning News. Tomorrow we're going to be speaking with analyst Josh Filler about Tuesday's election results, the FBI's newly released data on crime rates across the country for 2025, and the tense situation between the U.S. and South Korea over the cancellation of military exercises. Also, we want you to tell us, do you think that the Democrats are going to retake the U.S. Senate this year? 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

0: I'm John Batser, Gordon Chang at Gordon G. Chang, my colleague and co-host, the U.S. Navy, in action right now all around the world, but especially in the Middle East. And the carrier battle groups are the centerpiece of the U.S.'s ability to project power and to back it up. However, within these last days, remarks by the Trump administration and the president call into question one system on the carriers that has been controversial for some years. I don't know the technical name of it, but it has to do with how you launch a high-performance warplane off the deck of a carrier without the long enough runway for it to take off as it would if it was on land. It's a catapult. Now, the catapults were in place for all decades since the Second War and when the carrier became the major weapon system. Recently, however, on the Gerald Ford, which is a supercarrier, there was much talk about the steam launch catapult system of the Cold War being replaced by an electric version in some fashion that was deeply troubled program that I thought had been resolved. Apparently not. Rebecca, that is my inarticulate backstory. The steam catapult, it worked, and then we decided to fix it. What did we fix it with, and what's the story tonight? Good evening to you.
1: Good evening. The steam catapults have been great since the 1950s. Think about Top Gun. You see the pilot salute, the landing signal officer gives the wave, and that catapult slams the F-18 or the F-14 off the deck and launches it into the air. Fantastic system. We're still going to use catapults, but the new USS Gerald R. Ford has replaced the old steam catapults that date from the 50s with an electromagnetic catapult. And the number one difference here is torque. With the newer catapults, you can dial down the level of power if you're launching a lighter drone. The U.S. Navy's getting Stingray refueling and reconnaissance drones later this year. Or you can dial it up for heavier launches like an F-18 that's bulging with weapons to go fly in Central Command, or the Navy's new secret stealth fighter that's going to have even longer range missiles aboard. So instead of one big slam with the steam, you've got that adjustable system, and that's why the Navy loves it.
0: And the president's remark, where is it in this debate? Is there a debate? It seemed to surprise some. Why?
1: This was a big surprise because an executive order came out from the White House last week, and it literally says, it's all about rebuilding the combat power of the Navy, which is fantastic. But this EO directs a study of going back to steam and also changing around the advanced weapons elevators. We've got a better weapons elevator that moves ordnance around a ship faster. So Trump is asked to reconsider both of those. And here's why that is a big issue. One, USS Gerald R. Ford already has the electric catapults. They've done over 30,000 sorties. They did 11,000 launches with them just under Middle East deployment most recently. The Kennedy CVN-79 also has the electronic systems, but the executive order might take another ship that's in construction, CVN-81, and maybe go back to steam. That could delay that carrier by 5, 6, 7 years and leave us with a huge gap at a time when China's Navy, already bigger than ours, is becoming a super threat in the Pacific.
0: Gordon, you have a question for Rebecca.
2: Rebecca, I'm glad you mentioned the elevators because that's the other controversial issue, which hasn't, of course, gotten as much attention as the catapults, the email system. How are the elevators doing? Because I understand that they were, like the catapults themselves, they went through a lot of teething problems. But where are the elevators right now in terms of performance?
1: That's right. They were both new technologies and it took some time, but now they're working extremely well. And the thing about these new elevators is they are electromagnetic. They don't have the fragile pulley system, again, that dates from decades back. But mostly the capacity of these new elevators, 24,000 pounds, that is double the capacity of elevators installed on the older Nimitz-class ships. They also move faster, so you can move a load at about 150 feet per minute. And that's, again, a significant increase in speed. And what that means is that your crew that's trying to get weapons up to the flight deck and load on aircraft to launch, maybe under combat conditions, can do this much, much faster. They're also placed around the ship in more strategic locations. So we've got to stick with these new elevators. You don't want to go back to the old slow elevators that are going to slow down the sortie generation rates. So that's why we want to stick, I think, both with the new catapults and with the new elevators that have done, those elevators have probably done 50 to 75,000 reps on deployment in exercises, and they're working fine.
0: Is the CNO now scrambling to ambush the Navy?
1: The CNO and also Acting Secretary Hung Cao have the tasking to do this study and basically take it back to the president. They've got 60 days to go back and say, hopefully, hey, sir, we looked at this, but we really need to stick with the electronic system. If you get rid of those electronic catapults, there go your chances of having drone carriers and using a lot of that new drone dominance technology for the Navy. And if you get rid of those elevators, well, good luck trying to carry around those bigger hypersonic missiles, because I got a secret for you. Those missiles are big and they're heavy. They need those new weapons elevators for the advanced weapons.
0: Gordon, I have a question.
2: So, Rebecca, do you think that, you know, Trump appears determined to go back to steam. Do you think the Navy is just going to try to wait him out? Because he's only around for two more years.
1: Well, it's an executive order, not an executive request. So they will have to come back with an answer. And I think we'll see the Navy Department really try to hold firm, because they know that if they have to restart on CVN 81, the Doris Miller, which already has some modules nearing completion, that that's going to be a huge gap. And we could go as low as maybe only 8 or 9 operational carriers at a time when we can't afford it. You know, we're really seeing that the carriers, their mobility, their maneuverability are a key asset for power projection. They can move around. They can avoid drone and missile attacks. And that's something that we're struggling with now at our land bases.
0: The morale, not among the working sailors at sea, but the morale in CNO land, the commanders of the Navy, how's their morale given all the tasks that they've been given and some of the blows that they've received in the media? We have about a minute.
1: Right, but let's remember, we've got operational security covering everything going on in the Middle East, but the reality is the two aircraft carriers there and all our other ships, they are doing a tremendous job. They are just kicking butt over there in CENTCOM. We're going to see some stories come back about attacks by naval aviation on Iran targets, about their work in the Strait, about drone defense, and you're going to see medals given out and aviators and sailors that have done an incredible job. I think it's a very exciting time for the Navy as they reel in this combat experience and start to apply a lot of that to their operational concepts for China and the Pacific.
0: Does that extend to the brass?
1: Oh, 100%. I mean, they are thrilled, I think, with how the carriers are operating. Not to minimize it, it's hot, it's difficult, they're all on super long deployments out there, but this is what they train for, and America's Fighting Navy has written an incredible chapter. We haven't seen this rate and level of combat since Vietnam, maybe even World War II, and this time it's really carriers in the lead.
0: The up-to-date Rebecca Grant of the Lexington Institute, Vice President Gordon Chang at Gordon G. Chang. I'm John Batchelor.
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14: 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He is here after the end of the 15-game winning streak, and now doom and gloom settles in. The dark clouds are rolling, and we're all pessimistic again. Am I right, John Tomasi? 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
0: I'm John Batchelor with Gordon Chang at Gordon G. Chang. The Earth-Moon system, that is in the immediate future of planet Earth. The Earth-Moon-Mars system can be argued. It is no longer just science fiction. However, we're still in a phase where there's competition on Earth for the supremacy in the Earth-Moon system and supremacy in low Earth orbit. Helping us understand this is our colleague Rick Fisher of the International Assessment and Strategy Center. Two issues at hand. Recently, a Falcon 9 SpaceX crash-landed on the moon, having to do with orbital geometry. At the same time, Rick is here to present to us what China makes of that crash and how the Chinese program is advancing in competition with the U.S. program, chiefly that's SpaceX, in order to establish not only man on the moon, man-woman on the moon again, but also a base on the moon within the next 10 years. Rick, a very good day to you. The crash of SpaceX's Falcon 9 booster. Space mechanics, what did China make of it? Good day to you.
18: Good day, John. Good day, Gordon. China revealed one day after the August 5 crash of the upper stage of a Falcon 9 near the Einstein crater on the moon, revealed that its future Gande space debris monitoring satellite had observed the Falcon 9 crashing onto the moon. That is significant because the Gande constellation will eventually have 120 satellites. And it was able to observe the Falcon 9 over 380,000 kilometers away from the satellite circling the Earth. So the Gande constellation could also perform missile defense targeting and space combat targeting for the People's Liberation Army, because the Gande constellation, as a so-called private service provider, is also controlled by the People's Liberation Army, as is every other Chinese space entity.
0: You use the word constellation. You're referring, of course, to an array of satellites launched by the PRC. Is that correct?
18: Yes. And in the future, John, China's moon lander will approach the moon with people carrying two astronauts. And just before it lands, a propulsion stage will detach from the moon lander and crash into the surface of the moon. So as Falcon 9 crashed into the moon and created a reported, I think, 19-meter-wide crater on the moon, as China sends people and large payloads to the moon, it will be, in effect, bombing the moon with these expendable propulsion stages. But on the Earth, when China crashes an ICBM, as it's as it did in on its July 6th test, and rejects the transparency of giving the world 24 hours notice, as it did when United States let a statement signed by 41 countries calling for such warning at the Geneva Conference on Disarmament. China poo-pooed this, rejected this demand. This sets a bad precedent for whether China is going to engage in

0: I don't have any reason to doubt them. Their satellite constellation would be able to do that job. Now, NASA, within the last 12 hours, has released before and after photos of the Falcon 9 upper stage crash site. Those photos were provided by our LCROSS lunar orbiting observation surveillance satellite that has been up there for over a decade. So we may not have seen the exact crash, but we were certainly able to monitor what happened or the situation before and then right after the crash.
1: Rick, reusability. SpaceX's genius is SpaceX's advantage. In these last hours, there are claims in China that reusability is something that they're closer to achieving, and they've been experimenting with so-called private companies. It's all bunkum, I understand that, but do you credit their reusability video that we've seen?
0: Yes, John. The Land Space Corporation, which just landed the first stage of its Zhukei-3 liquid fuel, methyl ox-fueled space launch vehicle, is a serious company. It's the most advanced so-called private space launch vehicle company in China. I actually met the founder at a space convention in 2016. This has been a long struggle for the Land Space Corporation. They accomplished this landing in only the second test of their Zhukei-3 SLV. SpaceX took, I think, 20 Falcon 9 launches before its first successful first stage recovery, and 32 launches for its first fully reusable first stage recovery and relaunch. This is a great day for Chinese, because a reusable first stage means that, in contrast to the previous 40, 50 years, the day that first stages don't fall on their heads is approaching.
1: Gordon, we have about a minute for a quick question.
2: Rick, how many months or years will it take China to get to the point where we are on reusability?
0: Gordon, I would say that within 5 years, there will be at least 10 Chinese companies that will be offering reusable space launch services. They will be undercutting SpaceX. There are other Western SLV companies working on reusability as well. There will be some competition, but the current American embargo likely will not survive, as China is able to offer simply unbeatable space launch prices.
1: Rick Fisher of the International Assessment and Strategy Center, watching the Earth-Moon system and China's ambition to be supreme. Gordon Chang at Gordon G. Chang. I'm John Batchelor.

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4: ABC News, I'm Dave Packer. A police helicopter and a small airplane collided in the skies over Pennsylvania Wednesday night. It happened during a training exercise at Carlisle Regional Airport, minutes from the state capital of Harrisburg. Lieutenant Colonel George Bivens with the Pennsylvania State Police.
5: As that Cessna came down along that runway, for an unknown reason, it veered hard to the right at the last moment.
4: The pilot of the Cessna 150 was killed. The two troopers on the helicopter survived. Five Americans have died in a helicopter crash in Kenya. That's according to the State Department. Local authorities say seven people were on board and there were no survivors. President Trump saying he's reducing the scheduled joint military exercises with South Korea and saying he's meeting with North Korean dictator Kim Jong-un later this year. The U.S. national debt reaching a staggering milestone, now surpassing $40 trillion. This is ABC News.
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0: I'm John Batchelor. The Koreas, North Korea and South Korea, at war, never resolved from 1953 and the so-called negotiations. These decades later, however, we need to deal with the immediate, which is a remark by the President of the United States suggesting that Kim Jong-un, the fratricidal dictator of North Korea, is more available to Mr. Trump's conversation than is the administration, duly elected administration, in South Korea led by President Yi at the moment. South Korea, the Republic of Korea, is a longtime ally of the United States, dating from certainly the Korean War, and I welcome Gordon and Greg to give us the backstory, not only of Kim, but of the regime itself in Pyongyang. Gordon, I begin with you. What is necessary for our audience to understand the depths of depravity that have been observed in North Korea these many decades, how there is no change today, despite the entreaties of the first Trump administration? Good day to you, Gordon.
1: Good day, John and Greg. North Korea has its third generation of Kim leadership, Kim Jong-un. As you say, he's fratricidal. He killed his half-brother. He's killed his uncle. Others obviously have been put to death. This is a regime that just doesn't change in a sense. You know, people thought that when Kim Jong-un came to power on the death of his father in 2011, that he would be a new type of leader because he was educated in the West at a Swiss boarding school. But no, the regime has its own logic, and the person either survives and accepts that logic or doesn't end up staying up as leader as North Korea. So yes, we still got a militant totalitarian regime that is one of the most dangerous on earth.
0: In the first term, Gordon, there were many moves by the Trump administration, first term, to bring Kim, or at least to suggest Kim, could come in from the cold. Was that successful, and was that meaningful now, reflecting back on it?
1: There were three meetings between Kim Jong-un and President Trump. It was the first time that you had a sitting American leader meet with a sitting North Korean leader. It was the first time that a sitting American leader went to North Korea, because President Trump crossed the military demarcation line in the demilitarized zone when he greeted Kim Jong-un. So those ended in failure. There was no accommodation on the nuclear weapons program of North Korea. And it, I think, undermined our relationships with South Korea, because President Trump did certain things which, in his attempt to create these relationships with North Korea, he undermined relationships with our ally and long-term blood alliance partner, the South.
0: Greg Scarlato, President and CEO of the Committee for Human Rights. Greg, the backstory, not only of the first term of the Trump administration and the conversation, the photographs, a younger Donald Trump walking next to a rotund Kim, a younger man as well. What do we need to know about the backstory before that meeting? What has Korea been to its own, North Korea been to its own people for six or seven decades? Thank you.
2: A very good day to you, General. Please allow me the liberty to slightly disagree with Gordon. I do not think that the summit meetings undermined our ally, South Korea. Quite the contrary. Actually, South Korea unreasonably increased expectations at both ends, in the United States and in North Korea. And actually, the South Korean intervention may have been one of the reasons why expectations were too high and the Hanoi summit failed. What is North Korea? North Korea is a crime family masquerading as a nation state, as a UN member state. What is North Korea? North Korea is a post-communist, post-industrial kleptocracy, dynastic kleptocracy, rule of thieves. Who is Kim Jong-un? His third generation. He's already preparing the fourth generation of the family, his daughter, Kim Jong-un. I would also say that he's quite different from his predecessors, his father and his grandfather. Yes, Western educated, so was Pol Pot. This doesn't make him a freedom fighter. However, he's a much better manager. He has managed to streamline both the nuclear program and the missile program because he has allowed it. They used to be very stovepiped. He allowed one team to communicate with another team. This made the programs much more effective, as we can say. And then very recently, for example, he has consolidated his intelligence agencies into one big intelligence agency, the National Intelligence Bureau, the police force formerly known as the Ministry of Social Safety has now become a police force. So he's trying to somehow mimic the organization of intelligence services and police agencies in the outside world, even in South Korea. But what this is a consolidation of tyranny. And due to this, North Korea is a war economy. The Kim family regime sacrifices the human rights and human security of its people for the sake of the areas that maintain the regime in power. Its ballistic missiles, its nuclear weapons, and keeping the elites happy through access to hard currency and luxury goods imported from the outside world, despite applicable U.S., U.N., and other sanctions. In order to stay in power, in order to maintain support its war economy, North Korea oppresses and exploits its own people at home and abroad. And now this war economy is a war economy on steroids. It's not a Korean Peninsula threat. It's not a regional threat. It has become a global threat through the exportation of instability and violence to the Middle East and to Eastern Europe. Iran and its proxies, Russia for deployment to the Ukrainian front.
0: I quickly tell the story of the Korean War. In 1950, for reasons to do with Moscow, Korea attacked South Korea, came across the line, and drove the American and Korean forces to the edge of the peninsula, where they held miraculously. At that point, MacArthur was put in charge of rescuing Korea if possible. There were brave movements by both the Republic of Korea soldiers and the American soldiers, and it was a UN operation, so there were many nations represented. The battle went on for 3 years. It was bloody-minded and horror, a horror on the face of the earth. The result of the battle was something called a DMZ. North Korea and its ally, the People's Republic of China, were driven back across the DMZ that has remained in place since the end, 1953. However, there is no peace between the Koreas. There is no peace treaty in the war. It remains constant. And Gordon, the DMZ, is that an active combat zone? Can you help us understand why it's such a threat?
1: Well, after the war, and as a part of the 1953 armistice, the demilitarized zone was established with a military demarcation line running through the middle of it, which is the technical border between North and South Korea. And in this area, there have been numerous North Korean provocations. We've just passed the 50th anniversary of the Axe incident, where the North Koreans killed a U.S. Army captain and may have injured others. This is important because North Korea has continued the provocations in the demilitarized zone. And just last week, for instance, we learned that North Korean soldiers crossed the military demarcation line. In other words, they intruded into South Korean territory. And over the last, and Greg will know this better than me, but over the last several weeks, we have seen provocations in the DMZ by the North Koreans against the South.
0: We're coming up to date with Gordon Chang, at Gordon G. Chang, and Greg Scarlato of the Committee for Human Rights in North Korea. When we come back, the second Trump administration and the present conflict and doubts, profound doubts about being an ally of the United States in the 21st century. I'm John Batchelor.

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8: Your opinion matters, and we want to hear it. 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
9: 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I understand, it's a survival skill they've learned. 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He looks into the camera and says, "I've changed," or this or that, and he does it without blinking. And he's a good actor. He looks sincere, and I'm sorry, I'm just not buying it. You know, every time you turn around, something else comes up that indicates that he hasn't changed.
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13: I'm John Batchelor with my colleague and friend and co-host Gordon Chang at Gordon G. Chang. And we're very privileged to speak to our colleague, longtime colleague and helpmate in the Koreas and the mystery of the North Korean regime, which is as bloody-minded as we have on planet Earth. Greg Scarlato, President and CEO of the Committee for Human Rights in North Korea. Greg, coming up to date right now, the North Korean regime over these last weeks have been firing ballistic missiles. There have been other provocations and threats. Please help the audience understand what Kim represents right now, the threat of Kim, and how, after the president's remarks, South Korea is reacting to the idea that Kim is a better friend to Donald Trump than are the people of the democracy of South Korea.

0: A North Korean ballistic missile launch or any missile launch used to be a huge event. Everybody used to pay keen, close attention. These days, this has become almost normal. The North Koreans do this because they're, of course, probing the alliance. They see some cracks. They see some signs of weakness. President Lee Jae-myung of South Korea has made offers of talks and engagement. He's talking about a peace regime on the Korean Peninsula. The South Korean Ministry of Unification has acquiesced to the North Korean idea of a two-Korea policy. Then there is a statement by President Trump, which is a multi-layered issue. We have to discuss that. It's not black and white. So North Korea is really probing South Korea and probing the alliance. On the other hand, it's making a killing out of its exports of ballistic missiles. And North Korean ballistic missiles sold to Iran, ballistic missiles produced in Iran with North Korean technology and know-how, have rained over Israeli targets. They have been fired at U.S. installations all over the Middle East. And just a few days ago, a North Korean KN-23 missile hit a Ukrainian village, and civilians, families, men, women, children were killed. Now, this is the Iskander. It's actually an old Soviet design sold to the North Koreans, but now the Russian military industrial complex is unable to keep up with demand on the Ukrainian front, so they have to depend on imports of North Korean ballistic missiles. So they test, they advertise, and they probe the alliance and South Korea and Japan, of course.
1: Gordon, quickly about the DMZ provocations. What do they mean to the U.S. and to our allies in the region, these continual missile firings? And, of course, there are the nuclear weapons in Kim's arsenal. How does it threaten Japan, the Philippines, the whole East Asia?
2: Well, North Korea is a threat in a general sense because if there is going to be a war in East Asia, we can expect the North Koreans to come on China's side, largely because China's not going to let North Korea sit this one out. And so the 28,500 American troops in South Korea would be at risk. We can see the North Koreans targeting Japan. And let's remember, the North Koreans have an intercontinental ballistic missile, several of them, that can, if fired from Korean territory, hit the continental United States. And by the way, the Iranians also have a North Korean ICBM, the Hwasong-15. Now, Hwasong-15 has a range of 8,100 miles. If launched from Iran, can hit any part of the United States. We know that the Iranians have the components of the Hwasong-15. The only thing we don't know is whether they've actually been able to put them together. But that's probable that they have, which means that one other thing, and that is the President of the United States, when he's talked to the American people about the Iranian threat, has not mentioned the Hwasong-15. And so, therefore, he has not fully explained the threat to the American people, which I think is greater than people generally think. And that's due to North Korea.
1: Greg, the administration in the Blue Palace, the administration right now of the South Korea, what do we need to know about President Yi and how he's responded so far to the controversial remark by the President of the United States?
0: Well, we have to remember that President Lee Jae-myung has done a lot of things that have undermined the alliance. And not too many people were so vocal about it. You know, there have been disputes pertaining to trade, investment, defense, burden sharing, Seoul's regulation of American companies, and why not differing approaches to the war with Iran. He flat out refused to help his ally, the United States. On two occasions, he bashed Israel and Prime Minister Netanyahu in the worst kind of way. You know, Israel is also an ally. South Korea is also an ally. So basically, you know, President Lee Jae-myung has done quite a few things to undermine the alliance. And, you know, this brings me to this point. Of course, everybody seems to say that President Trump's statement had to do with

0: all of these issues with Seoul's investment commitment, with his frustration over defense spending, regulation of coupon, and especially South Korea's refusal to support U.S. operations against Iran. What if this message actually targeted the South Korean voter? President Lee Jae-myung, his administration has been bringing South Korea closer to China. What if this is a message to the South Korean voter? Because South Koreans really care about this. South Koreans really, really want the protection of the U.S.-South Korea alliance. Did this statement do some damage to trust in deterrence, extended deterrence through the U.S.-ROK alliance? Absolutely it did. This was very unconventional. On the other hand, it could be seen as a message to the South Korean electorate, get your act together, basically put the right person in office next time. This might also result in a boost to the conservative camp in South Korea. This was a much needed boost. Maybe I'm overthinking this, but I think it's a multi-layered issue. There are many angles here.
1: Gordon, we have a confirmation, I believe, of Xi Jinping due into the United States in September. I'm looking at this story from Xi's point of view, plus or minus.
2: Oh, this is anything that roils the relationship between the United States and South Korea is, I think, considered by the Chinese to be very important and a plus. Wang Yi, the Chinese foreign minister, at this very moment is in South Korea. And that is one of his goals, is to establish a meeting between Lee Jae-myung and Xi Jinping on the sidelines of a regional meeting. So you very much have, I think, the Chinese thinking this is great. Lee Jae-myung is very pro-China, very pro-North Korea, hates the United States. I think he viscerally hates the United States. One can argue about what exactly in his mind, but his statements have been very anti-American. So the Chinese are loving this.
1: And is there some witting nature to the president's remarks then with Kim, with Xi Jinping? There are too many Games of Thrones going on here, Gordon. I'm trying to sort this out. Is it possible that this is all about Xi and not about Yi and South Korea at all?
2: Well, I don't think Trump has thought it through to that extent. God knows. There's so many China-U.S. issues right now that I don't think Korea is going to be on the agenda in any meaningful way on September 24th when Xi Jinping is in Washington. There's so many other things that have to be discussed. I say it should be on the agenda, but I doubt that it will be.
1: And Greg, last word, the people of North Korea, will they hear about any of this, or are they just are they thrown out of time?
0: Most of the people of North Korea will not know about this. All they know is the 10 principles of monolithic ideology, the 10 commandments of North Korea that teach them how to worship the regime. Right. All they know is that America is the great enemy, and that's about it.
1: Greg Scarlato is president and CEO of the Committee for Human Rights in North Korea. Gordon Chang at Gordon G. Chang. I'm John Batchelor.
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3: ABC News, I'm Dave Packer. A police helicopter and a small airplane collided in the skies over Pennsylvania Wednesday night, minutes from Harrisburg. Lieutenant Colonel George Bivens, Pennsylvania State Police.
4: As that Cessna came down along that runway, for an unknown reason, it veered hard to the right at the last moment.
3: The pilot of the Cessna was killed. The two troopers on the helicopter survived. The NTSB will investigate. A safari helicopter crashed while on a tour over a remote part of Kenya, killing all seven people on board, among them five Americans. Calling it the most crushing economic operation ever taken. President Trump announcing economic D-Day on Iran, threatening countries that support Iran's economy in any way with tremendous economic consequences. ABC News has confirmed that Prince Harry and his wife, Meghan, the Duchess of Sussex, are planning to move back to the UK, where they'll remain non-working royals. This is ABC News.
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6: 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Over a cup of Joe, we'll be tackling all the big political stories happening from Augusta to the Beltway. 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He can't be prosecuted for anything that he's... So I think that's the sticking point for a lot of people, saying, okay, wait, we're not asking you to lie under oath. We're asking you to tell the truth under oath.
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2: Blood in the streets is not necessary to enforce immigration law. 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The PR problem alone makes it more likely that people will start to dislike the effort overall. Do you or do you not want the people in the country who are here illegally to be deported and to leave the country? Because if the answer to that question is yes, then the manner in which it is done matters.
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0: 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Grace Curley.
1: So Trump comes out and says the People's Republic of China carried out what is believed to be the largest compromise of election data in history, resulting in China's acquisition of, I think it was 220 million U.S. voter files. And this is what CNN thinks is...
2: It's like everybody, right?
1: Debunked conspiracy theories. Like, he's rehashing the same debunked... Who's doing the debunked?

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1: Las Vegas was built for stars. 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
1: It's time to put up or shut up. Raleigh Romero versus Teofimo Lopez. August 22nd.
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6: Your opinion matters, and we want to hear it. 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
9: From ABC News, I'm Dave Packer. President Trump announcing economic D-Day on Iran, threatening countries that support Iran's economy in any way with tremendous economic consequences, calling it the, quote, most crushing economic operation ever taken. After scaling down planned military exercises with U.S. ally South Korea, President Trump shared a calendar event that might explain why.
10: Here at the White House, the president said that he would meet by the end of the year with North Korean dictator Kim Jong-un. Now, there is no indication as to when or where that meeting would happen, and no confirmation from the North Koreans about the meeting either.
9: ABC's Jonathan Carl. A police helicopter and a small airplane collided in the skies over Pennsylvania Wednesday night. It happened during a training exercise minutes from Harrisburg. Lieutenant Colonel George Bivens, Pennsylvania State Police.
11: As that Cessna came down along that runway, for an unknown reason, it veered hard to the right. At the last moment,
9: the pilot of the Cessna killed. Two troopers on the helicopter survived. The NTSB will investigate. A safari helicopter crashed while on a tour of a remote part of Kenya that killed all seven people on board, among them five Americans. A tragedy in Tennessee Wednesday. A driver struck members of a Tennessee University cycling team during a training ride. Two of the student athletes from Milligan University, a private Christian institution in Elizabethton, were killed. Seven others injured, some critically. Major Roy Brown, Tennessee Highway Patrol, says while an investigation is underway, they have arrested the driver.
12: Our troopers are now working to determine exactly what happened. The information we're providing today is only preliminary.
9: 67-year-old John Benfield of Newland, North Carolina, has been charged with two counts of vehicular homicide by recklessness and five counts of aggravated assault by vehicle recklessness. 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
1: ABC News, I'm Dave Packer. The NTSB is rushing to the scene after a Pennsylvania State Police helicopter and assistant a small plane collided midair near Harrisburg this evening. State Police Lieutenant Colonel George Bivens.
2: The one known occupant of the Cessna 150 did not survive the crash. We're not prepared to release information on that individual yet.
1: But both state troopers on board the chopper survived. A safari helicopter crashed while on a tour over a remote part of Kenya, killing all seven people on board, among them five Americans. The national debt rising by $1 trillion in just 5 months, today reaching a staggering $40 trillion. The family of Nolan Wells tonight marked what would have been his 19th birthday with a vigilant outreach. They want to keep the search for answers into his mysterious death on Horn Island, a barrier island about 10 miles off the coast, active. Confirmed, Prince Harry and wife Meghan, the Duchess of Sussex, are planning to move back to the UK. This is ABC News.
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6: From ABC News, I'm Dave Packer. A police helicopter and a small airplane collided in the skies over Pennsylvania Wednesday night. It happened during a training exercise at Carlisle Regional Airport, minutes from the state capital of Harrisburg. Lieutenant Colonel George Bivens with the Pennsylvania State Police.
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1: Is
0: yeah,
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0: take the WGAN Daily Poll question at WGAN.com. Your opinion matters, and we want to hear it. I'm Matt Gagnon, and every weekday morning, I get a chance to talk to people like you who want to share their opinions and their unique insights.
1: Fauci was great at taking bad information, making it look good, and thus manipulated all of society. We're never going to fix the problems. We would now not have the immigration problems we have. We would now not have the Iran problem we have. We would now have not have many other problems if they had not gotten away with that information laundering back then.
0: Each week, I'll identify one caller as our caller of the week, and the winner will get a genuine WGAN Morning News mug and tote bag. 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
2: ABC News, I'm Dave Packer. A police helicopter and a small airplane collided in the skies over Pennsylvania Wednesday night. It happened during a training exercise at Carlisle Regional Airport, minutes from the state capital of Harrisburg. Lieutenant Colonel George Bivens with the Pennsylvania State Police.
3: As that Cessna came down along that runway, for an unknown reason, it veered hard to the right at the last moment.
2: The pilot of the Cessna 150 was killed. The two troopers on the helicopter survived. Five Americans have died in a helicopter crash in Kenya. That's a

0: According to the State Department, local authorities say seven people were on board and there were no survivors. President Trump saying he's reducing the scheduled joint military exercises with South Korea and saying he's meeting with North Korean dictator Kim Jong-un later this year. The U.S. national debt reaching a staggering milestone, now surpassing $40 trillion. This is ABC News.
1: Man, like I can read.
2: Those are the words of a boy from Maine with dyslexia. He pretty much hated school until he overcame his struggles to read. He and his dad sought help from multiple tutors without success until they found Children's Dyslexia Center. Now he can read because he received one-on-one specialized after-school tutoring at no cost to his parents. Over the past 20 years, the Portland Children's Dyslexia Center has changed lives by tutoring hundreds of children with dyslexia. 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
3: Your opinion matters, and we want to hear it. I'm Matt Gagnon, and every weekday morning, I get a chance to talk to people like you who want to share their opinions and their unique insights.
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3: Callers that make the show smarter and bring something to the table that's missing have a shot at becoming our next caller of the week.
4: 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It's an illegal endeavor. It's theft.
3: Each week, I'll identify one caller as our caller of the week, and the winner will get a genuine WGAN Morning News mug and tote bag. 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
3: From ABC News, I'm Sherry Preston. FAA and NTSB investigators this morning are investigating the collision between a police helicopter and a small airplane near Pennsylvania's capital city of Harrisburg overnight. According to officers, the helicopter was hovering several feet near the runway for a training exercise when the Cessna approached the runway from behind, resulting in a very violent crash. While the two Pennsylvania state troopers on board the helicopter are expected to survive, State Police Commissioner Lieutenant Colonel George Bivens confirming there was a fatality.
4: The one known occupant of the Cessna 150 did not survive the crash. We're not prepared to release information on that individual yet.
3: After scaling down planned military exercises with U.S. ally South Korea over the weekend, President Trump claims he will now be meeting with high-ranking state leader that might explain why he made that call. ABC's Jonathan Carl.
5: Here at the White House, the president said that he would meet by the end of the year with North Korean dictator Kim Jong-un. Now, there is no indication as to when or where that meeting would happen, and no confirmation from the North Koreans about the meeting either.
3: North Korea commenting on the scaled-back exercises, noting that despite a lessened U.S. presence, saying, quote, the provocative, aggressive nature of the drills do not change. At least a dozen people were killed overnight in Ukraine as Russia continued to launch missile attacks against the capital city of Kyiv. This comes on the heels of major pressure on Ukrainian President Volodymyr Zelensky after his decision to fire his popular defense minister. That has triggered public unrest. ABC's Tom Sufi Burridge on Zelensky.
6: Twice in a year, people very close to him have faced incredibly serious corruption allegations. And that in itself is, of course, very damaging for the president himself and his record in government.
3: The children's hospital and a school were reportedly among the sites damaged in last night's attacks. You're listening to ABC News.
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9: 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Well, police are investigating a crash that left a motorcyclist dead in Auburn Wednesday. The crash happened on Washington Street near Miami Drive. Police say the motorcyclist was not able to slow down and hit the rear of an SUV that was changing lanes. Motorcyclist, whose name has not been released, was wearing a helmet but was ejected in the crash and pronounced dead at the scene. Driver of the SUV was not hurt. The Maine CDC says it's confirmed a case of rabies in a raccoon in Freeport. Agency is reminding residents to avoid contact with wild animals and keep their pets vaccinated. The Maine CDC's rabies dashboard says it's confirmed 34 cases so far this year, mostly impacting Cumberland and Muskogee and Kennebec counties. It says those cases were mostly found in raccoons, bats, and skunks. Voters in North Berwick could ban data centers for good. The Press Herald reports a question for the November ballot was approved this week, asking voters how the town should define data centers and whether to ban them permanently. The definition proposed would apply to facilities 25,000 square feet and larger. It comes as several towns and cities across Maine have already passed or are considering moratoriums on data centers to give them time to assess impacts on the environment and energy use. Border crossings from Canada into Maine are rising again this summer, but are still below numbers from 2024. Data from U.S. Customs and Border Protection shows travelers crossing the border have increased over the last year for five straight months. In July, more than 306,000 travelers entered Maine from Canada by land, which is an 11% increase over last July, but still far below the same month in 2024. Political tensions increased last year over tariffs and President Trump's call for Canada to become the 51st state. New changes to traffic signal patterns along the Washington Avenue and Auburn Street corridor in Portland are aimed at improving pedestrian safety. Portland Transportation System Engineer Jeremiah Bartlett says they're doing what they can to improve safety for everyone.
10: We're just looking at all the strategies we can within the budgets and staffing allowed to us at this point to make changes in a meaningful way to make sure people can get around Portland as safely as we can help them to be.
9: CBS 13 News reports changes specifically give pedestrians a chance to become visible in crosswalks before turning drivers get a green light. Accurate the forecast, Brian Thompson.
11: Sunshine will mix with clouds today. We'll get to a high of 83 this afternoon. A partly to mostly cloudy sky tonight, low 62. Looking nice tomorrow with some sun, high 79, and then a couple of afternoon showers move in Saturday.
9: 62 in Portland at 5:06. Next high tide of Portland Harbor is coming up at 5:37 this afternoon. I'm Jason Taylor, News Radio WGAN.

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5: Edgy, smart, bringing you what you need to know. 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
6: Thanks for being with us. Here's more about our loneliness epidemic. A new study finds that a surprising number of individuals feel lonely often. Not only that, but the COVID pandemic made it worse. Professors at Imperial College London found that almost one in six adults reported feeling lonely often or always, and more than one in five people frequently felt a lack of companionship or had feelings of being left out or isolated. The SWNS News Agency says the team also found nearly 44% of respondents said the COVID pandemic increased their feelings of loneliness. The senior author of the study said loneliness affects both the mental and physical health of his patients, contributing to problems such as anxiety and depression. Whether people were in relationships or not did not seem to impact loneliness levels. 8 minutes now in front.

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2: 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Neighbors are reacting to the death of a man and woman. They were found in a home in Rumford by police conducting a wellness check Wednesday. Michelle Bosney says the couple were in their late 40s, and she would occasionally say hi or wave to them while going to and from work. Bosney says she was shocked to hear about the deaths.
3: You know, close to home, if you know what I mean, just being up the street.
2: CBS 13 News reports police haven't identified the couple or their cause of death yet. Police are investigating a crash that left a motorcyclist dead in Auburn Wednesday. The crash happened on Washington Street near Miami Avenue. Police say the motorcyclist was not able to slow down and it hit the rear of an SUV that was changing lanes. The motorcyclist, whose name has not been released, was wearing a helmet but was ejected in that crash and pronounced dead at the scene. That driver of the SUV, that person was not hurt. The Maine CDC this week says it's confirmed a case of rabies in a raccoon in Freeport.
4: It comes as state health officials remind residents to avoid contact with wild animals and keep their pets vaccinated. The Maine CDC's rabies dashboard says it's confirmed 34 cases so far this year, mostly impacting Cumberland, Androscoggin, and Kennebec counties. It says those cases were mostly found in raccoons, bats, and skunks. I'm Frankie Azarata, News Radio WGAN.
2: A 41-year-old Maine man wanted on felony charges is in custody after being arrested while trying to board a flight to Germany. Matthew Thomas Cooley of Solon was taken into custody by border agents at Philadelphia International Airport. Cooley faces numerous charges, including felony sexual assault and reportedly pepper spraying officers during a previous arrest. He's being held at a police department in Pennsylvania before being taken back to Maine. The FBI is warning Mainers about scammers who are impersonating federal agents. The FBI Boston Division says victims receive calls from someone claiming to be with a financial institution who tells them their information was used to purchase illegal firearms. They later receive a call from what appears to be the FBI Boston office telling them to download an encrypted message app to continue the conversation. The FBI says it will never ask you to communicate over an encrypted application. The city of Portland says new traffic signal timing will improve pedestrian safety in the Washington Avenue and Auburn Street corridor. Now, the city says signals have been updated to give pedestrians an advance crossing signal, allowing them to become visible to turning drivers before vehicles get the green light. There's also a 2-second all red period to allow intersections to fully clear before any movement during a green light. It's all part of the city's Vision Zero program, which aims to reduce traffic fatalities to zero. Hanover will be offering free flu shots at all of its pharmacy locations. The grocery chain says its pharmacists will be also hosting clinics at some independently owned grocery stores with a focus on serving rural areas. Those include stores in Pittsfield, Trenton, Greenville, and Calais. Experts say September and October are the best times to get a flu shot. WGAN News Time is 6:06. Markets from Wednesday, Dow up by 119, S&P higher by 16, NASDAQ was up by 41. Stock futures this morning, currently the Dow is in the red by 86, S&P lower by 6, NASDAQ is up barely by 1. Checking sports.
5: Yesterday, the Boston Red Sox lost to the Arizona Diamondbacks 7-6 in 10 innings. at Fenway. Sox were down 5-2 in the sixth when DH Mickey Gasper hit a three-run homer to tie it. The score remained that way till the 10th.

0: when the D-backs scored two runs and were able to hold on for the win. However, the Sox did win the series and have today off. The Portland Sea Dogs knocked out the Reading Fighting Phils 6-4 last night. All six Dogs' runs were driven in by three home runs. Game 3 of their six-game set tonight at Hedlock. The Hearts of Pine played to a 1-1 draw with one Knoxville SC on the road last night. And today is day 2 of 2 of joint practices for the New England Patriots and the Philadelphia Eagles down at Gillette. Andy Mountain News Radio, WGAN.
1: Accurate forecast, and meteorologist Brian Thompson.
2: Sunshine will mix with clouds today. We'll get to a high of 83 this afternoon. A partly to mostly cloudy sky tonight, low 62. Looking nice tomorrow with some sun, high 79, and then a couple of afternoon showers move in Saturday.
1: It is 61 in Portland at 6:08. Next high tide of Portland Harbor, that's coming up at 5:37 this afternoon. Actually, this morning, I should say. I'm Jason Taylor, News Radio, WGAN.
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15: All right, so fun fact Thursday. Did you know, Danny Martinetti, that that song, Radio Gaga, by Queen, was where Stephanie Germanotti got her name?
16: And Stephanie Germanotti, that sounds a lot like a Lady Gaga, or is it Gaga?
15: I believe it's Gaga.
16: Gaga.
1: Oh, okay.
15: Has she done anything recently? She's kind of been missing in action for a while.
16: She's always doing something.
15: But that's where the name came from, was Radio Gaga. I don't know why I know that, but I know that.
1: Wow, that's...
15: Might have ended up on their Wikipedia page.
1: I feel comprehensively informed now.
15: Do you?
1: I feel like I've grown here in the past minute by
15: Trivia Thursday.
1: Getting that information, it's all important.
15: It's not at all. I'd say 80 to 90% of the things that are in my head are very much not useful in any way, shape, or form.
1: Yeah, but okay, but take the low information voter.
15: Yes.
1: Since you're all about politics, right?
15: That's
1: so bring that to the pop area of the low information vote. Oh, and just regular middle America, really.
15: I'll tell you what it's useful.
1: That might be something that might be, higher on the food chain than, where we're putting it right now amongst us.
15: Sure.
1: That knowledge of Lady Gaga and where the name came from.
15: They may value it.
1: Yes.
15: That doesn't make it useful.
1: Well, but to each...
15: His own?
1: I'm just saying.
15: I'll tell you where it is useful. Haven't told the audience this yet, but I will not be here next week. Well, I'll be here on Friday, but... Monday through Thursday of next week, I am gone to Florida in going to a conference. It's the conference I go to every year, so longtime listeners know that I'm always disappearing sometime around August to go to this exact conference every single year. And at this conference, they usually do a trivia challenge.
16: Oh,
15: sometime like on a Tuesday or Wednesday. And, you have teams that are put together and you try to win the trivia challenge. This knowledge is very useful for that specific thing. Or if, you go to trivia night at the bar, which I don't do anymore because I'm old and have children. But, if I did, I guess it would be useful there.
1: Well, edgy.
15: I'm good at trivia. I think I would be decent on Jeopardy.
1: No?
15: I think I would be decent on Jeopardy. Because I think that's actually kind of a Jeopardy question, isn't it? It'd be like... celebrity nicknames, for 200.
1: That's not what your mother said, Trebek.
15: Take therapists for 200. That's about the only place it's useful, though. Anyway, happy Thursday to you all. Appreciate you listening. Appreciate that you have been listening all week, because I know you have. You don't just tune in on Thursday. You're here the whole week. We have a good show. True or false, Danny? You think we have a good show today?
16: Always a good show.
15: Exactly.
16: Always.
15: That's why I know it's a good show without even looking, because it's always a good show. Coming up at 7:08, we will have Jason Savage, senior advisor of the Maine Republican Party. He is with us every week. tell us a little bit about where things stand right now in various races across the state, his view on a couple other things that I think are very interesting and important, including but not limited to the recent elections that we've had nationwide for primaries and what the effect of all those is, and more. That's coming up at 7 o'clock. 7:30, Josh Filler will be with us, and Josh Filler is filling in for me next week while I'm gone, so you get a little bit more Josh Filler in your life, which is never a bad thing.
1: Four straight days?
15: He's doing all four, right?
16: Yes. Yeah. Monday through Thursday.
1: Just going back a few months before Josh became a regular fill-in host, he had never been a really fill-in host. He was on, what, the Saturday morning show? And then he suddenly became a regular fill-in host.
15: Yeah, you know what's going to happen to Josh? He's unaware of this. But whenever it is that I quit or am I fired, whenever it is that I go, he's probably their first call. Because that's how I got here. Did you not know that, Jason?
16: No.
15: Yeah?
16: Was you through Josh Filler?
15: No, not through Josh Filler. Through this process that he is referencing.
1: You were on the Saturday show, what's that called again?
15: Inside Maine, but I was, that was actually like the third stop on the train.
1: Mm-hmm.
15: So the I think the audience knows the story a little bit, but I was obviously in D.C. for quite some time, and I got to know Ken and Mike Violet, still a good friend of mine, who now does mostly sports talk, and he's up in in a different station now. But anyway, Ken and Mike used to be the two-person show before it was Ken and Matt, and then before it was, you know, just me. So Ken and Mike, I got to know both of them while I was in Washington, of all places, because they were coming down. I guess every once in a while they would come down and they would live broadcast from the Heritage Foundation for some reason. I have no idea why. But they were in D.C. for some reason. And at the time, I maintained a political blog on Maine politics. It was called Pine Tree Politics. And I used to break stories. And I actually, got some stuff out there that the mainstream press didn't. And so it was worth talking to me, I guess.
16: So the early days of the Maine Wire.
15: I mean, funny thing is, kind of. I founded it in 2008 during that election. Actually, Susan Collins was running for U.S. Senate that year against Tom Allen. And it was thought she was vulnerable. And polling suggested she might be in a tough position. I think she won by 25 points. Anyway, so I broke enough stories and I talked about politics in a way that they were like, hey, we should talk to that guy. So I was there and I did a couple live shows with them, and I was like, "Yeah, this is fun."
1: So that was in D.C.
15: D.C. Okay, yeah. So
1: at the Heritage.
15: Yeah, it was in the Heritage Foundation. Is where they broadcast from. They had a little studio there that they could borrow while they were in town. I don't think they might have been in town for conventions.
1: So that was a point counterpoint left and right show.
15: It's what this show used to be. This show used to be a left right news talk show.
1: Yeah, and so.
15: And so Ken and Mike were the left right.
1: Yeah, why would Ken was the left?
15: He was the left. Mike was the right. So Mike was on my side.
1: Was he welcome at the Heritage Foundation?
15: Oh, yeah. No, yeah. Ken's a good guy. I mean, he certainly annoys people on the right pretty frequently, but I always used to defend Ken when I did the show with him. Ken and I were together for, like, what, 5 years? It was 5 years. I used to defend him to all the people. I can't stand Ken. He's got these, yeah, whatever. And he 100% is an old school. He's an old school liberal. He's like a Bill Maher liberal. Like, he actually believes in capitalism. He just thinks, you know, maybe you have a little bit more of a generous, government and all this other stuff. Yeah. But he does not like this DSA thing that's been going on, right? For instance.
1: I was just thinking of the Heritage Foundation being pretty hard right, that he's left. There would be some sort of conflict there of him being there, but apparently not.
12: Buttigieg!
15: You know, I mentioned Bill Maher, and that might explain it for you a little bit, Jason. Bill Maher, on an almost weekly basis, when he does his show, complains about the fact that he invites liberals onto his show. He invites left-wing voices, you know, the AOCs of the world, some of these new candidates, pundits, talking heads, you name it, and they don't do it. And they don't do it because, and this is him saying and not me, but they don't do it because when they come on, even though he basically agrees with them on most things, he will, you know, occasionally be critical or ask a tough question or in some way, like, make them think and make them actually talk, you know, in a way that's not just pre-rehearsed and programmed. And they don't like that. In fact, that's Bill Maher's theory on why Kamala Harris failed so miserably, was that she was so used to doing friendly media of people that were just giving her softballs, and she never really got challenged by anyone because she wouldn't do conservative stuff, obviously. And the journalists at most mainstream press outlets were not really predisposed to go hard at her. So
12: the mighty Kamala
15: didn't get used to it. And so when she finally got a few of those questions, you know, even on The View, it was like, hey, by the way, where did you disagree with the president? You know, she wasn't like, she couldn't, didn't compute. Brain started misfiring and it just didn't work. So he always invites conservatives on and they go. And he will be invited on conservative podcasts and they have fun conversations. Like he had a conversation with Charlie Kirk, I think like a month or so before Charlie Kirk died.
1: Really?
15: Yeah, he invited him on. They had a blast. And as they had a blast, Marr was roasting him the whole time. Like, he's like, you're wrong. Even you're wild. What are you talking about? You know, he was not agreeing. And, you know, Kirk was laughing at him. And, like, they were having fun. Like, is a very common thing in media, in media punditry. So you used to see way back, you probably remember, Fox News used to have Hannity and Combs.
1: Yes, right? Yeah.
15: That kind of thing doesn't really happen the other way for whatever reason. And Marr's theory is that the left just can't tolerate any disagreement anymore. And, you know, I'll leave the editorializing to you. But I think that's why Ken was welcome at the Heritage Foundation and why he liked doing it. Because they were like, wait, cool. Nice to have you, buddy. It didn't matter to them at all. And
1: well, that's good to know.
15: The whole point of the story, though, wasn't about any of that. It was the fact that, like, I got to know them. So when I moved back in state in 2014, and, of course, I'm originally from Maine, and they knew that, too. Mike needed fill-ins because he went on vacation. Oh, I don't know. Maybe he went to a conference for 4 days and needed somebody to fill in for him, right? And it's always a difficult thing to find people to fill in. So Mike literally dropped me an email. He's like, hey, man, you want to maybe sit in for me once or twice here and there? And I was like, you know what? I'd be happy to. I'd done enough radio interviews on the other side of it. Yeah. I was like, sure, why not? So I started to do fill-ins, and then as you start to do fill-ins and people like you a little bit, they're like, hey, you know, we have Inside Maine. Could you maybe host Inside Maine on a Saturday? Because we need people to fill in there and do it. So that'd be cool. And so then I would do Inside Maine every once in a while, and then I would fill in for Mike. And when Mike moved on and left the station, they walked up to me and they were like, so you've been doing this. You want to keep doing it? You want to do it permanently? You want to be the other host? And so the WGAN Morning News with Ken and Matt was born and stuck around for...
16: What a great story on this, because it is National Radio Day, Matt. The first broadcast...
15: Which is why you played that, right?
16: August 20th, 1920 in Detroit, and being National Radio Day, also acknowledge Aaron Chadbourne. You're very followed in the same footsteps, filled in for Inside Maine on the WGAN Morning News, been on Grace Curley, Howie Carr, and he's actually filling in late September, so... grateful
15: when
16: to have...
15: When I'm gone in Japan, you mean?
16: Yeah, Japan, have those hosts in there. Yeah. And, of course, Phil Hermit. So it takes a village. So thanks, everyone.
15: It does take a village. It does. That is how it works, though.
16: Mm-hmm.
15: And, by the way, that's how it works everywhere.
16: Oh, yeah.
15: I've talked to a number of other folks nationwide who have similar radio shows and everything. And the same complaints happen. It's like it's impossible to find fill-ins, you know, people who can actually cover for you. So when you do, it's like gold. You know, the fact that we have two, that Aaron can do it and that Josh can do it, and Phil. I mean, Phil doesn't do it as often as he used to, but he also does it.
1: Nice bullpen we have here, and they rotate on the weekend during Inside Maine.
15: That they do.
16: Yeah.
1: So a good thing to have.
16: And podcasts. Support it. WGAN.com. Listen to all the Inside Maine podcast on there.
1: And get the app.
16: And get the... Oh, Jason.
15: Wow.
16: Nice. How would you get this app?
15: Nice.
1: Well, I mean, it really dawned on me when both of you were talking, actually, and I was listening, to having the app, and you can actually listen in your car.
15: Yes,
1: you know, you can, the AM signal, the FM signal doesn't travel far enough, but if you do, if you got the app, you can actually listen in your car anywhere on the globe, basically.
15: That's exactly right.
1: Yeah,
15: you could be driving. I've actually had people saying, like, hey, I'm driving down to, Florida, and I'm halfway there, and I'm still listening to the show because I've got it on the app. I have actually had that text.
1: Yeah.
15: And I'm like, you know what? Thank you for listening.
1: And that's the wave of what we're going through. And in the really immediate future with what we're doing here.
15: What would you think, Jason Taylor, as we approach our break here? I know that we're about to hit the time to switch, but what would you think the amount of time will be that goes by before the radio signal is just no longer relevant?
1: Boy,
15: like nobody's going to listen to us on radio anymore, but they'll still listen to us.
1: Yeah, and that means...
15: Is that like that 5 years in the future? Is that 10 years?
1: It's somewhere in there. Somewhere, you know...
15: I mean, our streaming numbers are preposterous.
1: They're through the roof.
15: They're preposterous. They're like, in the entire company, they are ridiculous.
1: Yeah.
15: And we still have great terrestrial listenership, too. Don't get me wrong, but it's very obvious that people are sliding into streaming on Alexa, streaming on their phone, streaming on the app, streaming on TuneIn, wherever.
1: And it's everybody now, not just, in the early days of apps, it was just pretty much the younger.
15: Early adopters, yeah.
1: Yeah.
15: Yeah, yeah.
1: Yeah,
15: guys sure. like me. I think that's right. I think you know what the trick really is when everybody's car, and I do mean everybody's car, has Bluetooth in it. Because I think we're pretty close to that.
1: Yeah.
15: If you've bought a car in the last 5-7 years, you have Bluetooth in your car. Just standard, right? Probably. Unless you got like a super really basic car. Outside of that, you got a general car, it's probably got Bluetooth in it. Another 5 years, everybody's got it. I mean, it's, I got a classic Corvette. Okay, fine. You don't have one. But, you know, outside of that, everybody else will.
1: It's good to know we have the app.
15: Exactly. Yeah. That's how we are going to continue to worm our way into your brains in the future. Let's take a break.
1: I was just going to bring up making news that you may be going to conference?
15: A conference, yes,
1: of the Democratic Socialists.
15: No, but they will be coming up in the conference, I'm sure. They'll be talked about, so.
1: And the conference you're going to? Yes.
15: Yeah.
1: Because you bring them up quite a bit.
15: Yes, I do.
1: Yeah. Okay, here's what's going on here. A Florida man faces several charges, including criminal OUI, after reportedly driving erratically all the way through the Bangor area. This happening late yesterday afternoon. It was crazy. It was chaotic. We'll tell you about that coming up. Also, one person now dead after a police helicopter and a small airplane collided in the skies over Pennsylvania last night. More from ABC, coming up there. It's 61 in Portland right now, 6:23 the time. You're accurate with the forecast.
2: Sunshine will mix with clouds today. We'll get to a high of 83 this afternoon. A partly to mostly cloudy sky tonight, low 62. Looking nice tomorrow with some sun, high 79, and then a couple of afternoon showers move in Saturday. I'm AccuWeather, the meteorologist Brian Thompson on Southern Maine's official weather station, News Radio 98.5 FM and AM 560 WGAN.
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15: All right, so I had to chuckle a little bit when I was listening to Jason Taylor's news break there. Apparently, Florida Man stories are not just for Florida anymore. Now Florida Man stories

0: are making their way up all the way to Bangor. 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Every time you see a stupid story about somebody acting really dumb or doing something stupid, it's guy from Florida.
1: It's all of that and then some with this person here. Yeah, and you know the just talking to people in the business and talking about stories around the country and everywhere. Florida's like for news stories like nowhere else.

0: And I'll start coming up at 6:30, 879-9426. If you'd like to be a part of the program, by all means, give us a call. 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We'll be right back.
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10: ABC News, I'm Sherry Preston. Deadly mid-air crash between a police helicopter and a small airplane just outside Harrisburg, the capital of Pennsylvania.
11: This happened in Carlisle at an airport with no control tower. The law enforcement chopper was hovering near a runway when the small plane came in for a landing, the plane colliding with the chopper and breaking apart. The pilot died. Two troopers in the chopper were initially stuck in the wreckage, but are expected to be okay. Federal investigators are on the scene looking into the cause.
10: That's ABC's Faith Abube. The national debt hitting a staggering $40 trillion for the first time ever, a big portion of the spending on defense. North Korea launching 10 short-range ballistic missiles toward the sea a day after Pyongyang shrugged off a U.S. decision to scale back on military drills with South Korea. Russia pounding Ukraine overnight. The capital of Kyiv hit with scores of drones and missiles in an attack that lasted 4 hours. This is ABC News.
12: 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Dow.us. A Maine man accused of sexually assaulting his wife. Going to spend 25 years in prison. Jonathan Bellinger of

0: Augusta will also spend 18 years on probation for sexual assault and other domestic violence charges. Prosecutors say the crimes were part of an ongoing pattern of abuse against the mother of his children. The Kennebunk County District Attorney is praising the victim for coming forward. A Florida man faces several charges, including criminal OUI, after reportedly driving erratically through the Bangor area, lots of it, late yesterday afternoon. Police say they received more than a dozen 911 calls about a box truck blowing through a closed gate at a way station, crossing medians and going in circles. The truck was first spotted on I-95 in Orono and later driving in circles in the parking lot of Lowe's in Bangor. Police say Julio Matos of Orange City, Florida, was eventually arrested in a Bangor business parking lot. There were no injuries in that incident. A teenage girl has serious injuries from an ATV crash in Turner Wednesday. Androscoggin County deputies say the girl drove the ATV onto a major road from a nearby trailhead and was hit by a car that did not have time to slow down. Deputies say the girl suffered injuries to her leg and head and was flown to Maine Medical Center in Portland with what's described as serious but not life-threatening injuries. Driver of the car was not injured. Voters in North Berwick could ban data centers for good. Press Herald reports a question for the November ballot was approved this week, asking voters how the town should define data centers and whether to ban them permanently. It comes as several towns and cities across Maine have already passed or are considering moratoriums on data centers to give them time to assess impacts on the environment and energy use. New changes to traffic signal patterns along the Washington Avenue and Auburn Street corridor in Portland are aimed at improving pedestrian safety. Portland Transportation Systems engineer Jeremiah Bartlett says they're doing what they can to improve safety for everyone.
1: We're just looking at all the strategies we can within the budgets and staffing allowed to us at this point to make changes in a meaningful way to make sure people can get around Portland as safely as we can help them to be.
0: CBS 13 News reports the changes specifically give pedestrians a chance to become visible in crosswalks before turning drivers get a green light. WGA and News Time 6:34. Markets Wednesday. Yesterday, Dow up by 119. S&P higher by 60. NASDAQ up by 41. Stock futures here now this morning. Dow in the red by 73. S&P barely off by just one. NASDAQ is up by 38. Checking sports.
2: Yesterday, the Boston Red Sox lost to the Arizona Diamondbacks 7-6 in 10 innings down at Fenway. Sox were down 5-2 in the sixth when DH Mickey Gasper hit a three-run homer to tie it. The score remained that way till the 10th when the D-backs scored two runs and were able to hold on for the win. However, the Sox did win the series and have today off. The Portland Sea Dogs knocked out the Reading Fighting Phils 6-4 last night. All six Dogs' runs were driven in by three home runs. Game three of their six-game set tonight at Headlock. The Hearts of Pine played to a 1-1 draw with one Knoxville SC on the road last night. And today is day two of joint practices for the New England Patriots and the Philadelphia Eagles down at Gillette. Andy Mountain News Radio. WGAN.
0: Back here for the forecast, Brian Thompson.
3: Sunshine will mix with clouds today. We'll get to a high of 83 this afternoon. A partly to mostly cloudy sky tonight, low 62. Looking nice tomorrow with some sun, high 79, and then a couple of afternoon showers move in Saturday.
0: 60 in Portland at 636. Next high tide of Portland Harbor, 552 this afternoon. 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

0: All right, it is 6:36 WGAN Morning News. As I mentioned before, Jason Savage will be with us at 7 o'clock. Then we have Josh Filler, 7:30, and Jesse Fairbanks from Main Vintage Toys will be with us at 8 o'clock. If you'd like to join us at any point in the morning, including right now, 879-9426 is the phone number. The text line, same number, and you can email me, matt@wgan.com. Many great ways of contacting the show. And we appreciate you listening as always. So let's go ahead and go to some of those phone calls and start things off the right way on this Thursday morning, the last day you can be the caller of the week. And Al from Portland is starting things off. Al, how are you, sir?
1: I'm fine. Thank you for taking my call. I'm calling in about our national debt.
0: Oh, it's one of my first stories on my list. You have read my mind, sir.
1: And at what point do we start to take this seriously? I mean, I never thought about it much, you know, but $40 trillion.
0: Yep.
1: And it doesn't matter whether it's a Republican or a Democrat in office.
0: I mean, no, but you know, funny enough, it used to, but it doesn't anymore. That's for sure. Money, money, money, money, money. It always gets spent. There is no debt control for any reason ever. We are in the post-caring world about the debt, my friend.
1: Yeah, you know, and at what point is our economy just going to stop working? It makes me think of Bob from Portland with the debt clock. Boy, it seems like it should be a concern.
0: That's putting it mildly. I think this might be a problem.
1: Taking my call, and you have a wonderful day.
0: Al, great talking to you as always. Thanks so much. 879-9426. I know that you probably understand what Al's talking about, but if you didn't see the story, national debt just surpassed record numbers of $40 trillion on Wednesday. Staggering milestone as defense costs, social programs like Social Security and Medicare, and interest on the burgeoning debt make up an enormous share of federal spending. That last bit, by the way, is increasingly a problem and will increasingly become a worse problem. The interest on the debt is basically the Pentagon now. Imagine if you didn't have to pay the interest on the debt, then our deficit on a yearly basis would actually be quite a bit less. Not gone, but significantly less if it wasn't for that, if it wasn't for that giant pile of debt that we have to repay. And that repayment is only going to get more expensive and larger, especially with the more debt that we pile on top of debt. So, yes, it is an existential crisis. Yes, it is the thing that Matt cares about more than literally anything else in this country, more than immigration, more than energy costs, more than taxes, more than anything. It is going to destroy this country if something isn't done about it. And no one cares. You know why they don't care? Because it's future Matt's problem. It's future Al's problem. It's future Danny's problem. It's not something that's affecting me today or tomorrow or next week. It might be a problem decades down the line. And maybe it'll be increasingly a problem as time goes by, but it's not going to be a catastrophic blow up the country kind of problem until some future moment that we don't know when I don't know what it is, right? I don't know what it is. It's just in the future. And that's the problem, because leaders who are elected on short-term two-year windows and six-year windows even, feel like they can safely ignore it and continue to spend like irresponsible drunk teenagers today, because that can materially benefit them today and someone else will have to clean up the mess tomorrow. Who cares? It's not a big deal. And by the way, increasingly, there is a group of people in Congress, maybe even it's most people in Congress at this point, who don't even think it's a problem because everybody keeps saying it's a problem and no bad things happen. So I think you guys are just making it up, or I think you people are doomsaying chicken littles that are just waiting for the sky to fall, but the sky won't fall. And there's now, by the way, people don't know this either. Sorry, I'm on a soapbox. There are economists. There are PhD economists. Now, they're still a very small, you know, part of the economics profession. They are still a small part of the academic discipline that is economics. But they are there who don't actually think it's a problem. Right? The modern monetary theory people, They think it's not a big deal, that there's really no downside to debt, that debt is fine, we should probably get into more debt, and that it's not going to catastrophically destroy this country. And so now you have self-interested politicians who don't want it to be a problem, dumb politicians who don't think it is a problem because it doesn't feel like a problem today, and now you have academic backup. And remember, you can find an expert or a statistic for anything. It doesn't make it right, but you can find one for anything. But you have somebody that's sitting there whispering in your ear saying, it's going to be fine. Don't worry about it. $40 trillion is fine. Back in the day, we used to freak out about $4 trillion. I think that was about, it was like $3 to $4 trillion when Clinton was leaving office. That is a quaint reality to think of in comparison to today. It's a stupid, stupid problem. Shame on literally everybody that has a hand in it. And shame on Donald Trump specifically, I have to say, because he came to office in 2016 promising that he was going to care about it, saying he was going to do something about it. And remember that this populist wave in the Republican Party that he currently heads, you know, that element of the Republican Party, it began as the Tea Party in 2010. What did the Tea Party care about more than anything else? Debt and spending. That was the whole reason why they didn't like Obama. He gets into office and he spends $1 trillion on a stupid, counterproductive stimulus program that did nothing except for waste our money. And it made the entirety of that populist right wing angry to the point where they basically threw out not only Democrats, but also their own establishment for having a hand in it and demanding that somebody did something about it. Well, the inheritor of that movement was Donald Trump. And he promised that he was going to care about it. He doesn't. He didn't in his first term. He doesn't even more in his second term. It's not a priority for him at all. And we are now in a world where the Democrats obviously don't care about spending and debt. All they ever do is propose new spending. And, you know, they like to make you think that they're fiscally responsible by saying they're going to tax billionaires and all this other stuff. There isn't that amount of money available. It just isn't going to be able to pay for what they want to do, especially once you get into the harder left elements. I mean, I think I said it yesterday. The estimates for the DSA on the low side are $71 trillion over 10 years, which is 7.1 per year. It's like the entire size of the federal budget on top of the federal budget of new spending that they want. There isn't that amount of money in the billionaires. I mean, there isn't even that amount of money in the billionaires if you took it all today for 1 year, let alone in perpetuity going forward. So they're going to have to come for the upper class. They're going to have to come for the middle class. And even then, I got to tell you, it's going to be pretty tough to get to those numbers. And that's the low end of the DSA proposals. The high end is something much scarier, like $200-300 trillion over 10 years. So that's you know, a travesty. The Democrats don't take it serious at all, but now neither do the Republicans. Back in the day when we actually balanced our budget in the 1990s, the reason we balanced our budget was the Republicans in Congress dragged Clinton kicking and screaming through multiple government shutdowns into taking it seriously and actually adjusting the budget and controlling spending. That was the only reason it happened. It was the demands of the congressional Republicans fighting with Bill Clinton and making him come to heel once they won that 1994 election. Now, they don't care. They don't care if it's a Republican president. They don't care if it's a Democratic president. They don't care. Nobody cares. Left doesn't care. Right doesn't care. And here I am, the last man on earth who cares, and no one's talking for me. Let's go to the phones. Paul from South Portland is next. Paul, how are you?
2: Hey, doing okay. And you're not the last man who cares, but thank you for that.
0: Yes, actually, you're right. And it was a metaphor, you know. It's like I represent you all here.
2: Yes. And as much as I like Trump, I'd like to complain about him on one other thing, which is that while Trump may be have a keen sense of how to work with what I'm going to call the invisible right hand of economics, that spontaneously lets capitalists work together on endeavors even when they don't like each other, Trump fails to understand what I'm going to call the invisible left hand that organizes people who are facing existential crises, you know, something that is a crisis to the things they value in their lives. And I think that's at the root cause of his failure in Iran. So
0: expand on
2: specifically,
0: that.
2: Yeah. So specifically, people who aren't familiar, Adam Smith was an economist in the 1776 that introduced the idea of the invisible hand, which I'm going to call the invisible right hand, that lets people, even though they're pursuing their own economic self-interest, they unintentionally promote a broader economic well-being. And this is, I think, best detailed in like Leonard Reed's I Pencil essay.
0: Yes, of
2: course. For anybody that wants to look it up.
0: So yes, Milton Friedman used to love to bring that up. Yep.
2: Yeah. These are classics, and you could, we can even go forward to the idea of Gordon Gekko. Greed is good because it makes us all want to do something better and improve ourselves. And or the Ferengis, we're all soldiers on the great material river to, you know, from shortages to surpluses and making life better. But so capitalism forces people, even though they're greedy, to do things that improve society. And so Trump may be good at this, and how do I bring people who are apparent opponents together? Because he thinks they're all going to be greedy, and they're all going to be working for their own self-interests, and they're going to make smart economic decisions.
0: Right, and I think if I can add one little thing to this before you continue, it's also about the fact that since everybody wants what they want, and in there are limited resources that exist out there, they then have to come to agreements and contracts and protect property rights in order to make sure that basically everybody gets what they want. It's a system of decentralized decision making whereby the voluntary actions of human beings negotiating with one another ultimately give what is good for everyone along the way. That's where trades come from, right? Trades aren't screwing one person and somebody else wins. It's both people benefit because you get something that you want while they get something that they want. And that material negotiation process is exactly why selfishness ultimately results in the best thing for society, because it ultimately gets everybody what they want at a negotiated, efficient price. And those prices are signals to everybody else. So I could go on for a long time. Continue, please.
2: And so Trump thinks the Iranians will eventually do the smart economic thing. But I'm going to say history says he's wrong. Because in Vietnam, we could not bomb the North Vietnamese into appreciating democracy. Because democracy, what was trying to bomb them back into the Stone Age, as General Curtis LeMay advocated. He was going to bomb them back into the Stone Age until they appreciated democracy. But the bombings created an existential crisis for the North Vietnamese, and our bombings and economic sanctions created an existential crisis for the North Vietnamese and organized them against us. And thus, I believe those economic sanctions and bombings we're doing to Iran may be creating an existential crisis for the Iranians, and there's an invisible hand that's organizing them and saying, we're not going to appreciate you, Americans, because you're threatening our lives, our very lives.
0: Well, I think, you know, one place where you're 100% on for sure is in identifying that the impulse for the Iranians in what they, you know, sort of are doing to react to Trump and everything he is doing, it really isn't economic in nature. And that's maybe the problem that Trump is having in his mind. You know, he talks an awful lot about how economic sanctions and the blockade and you're putting the squeeze on them and all these things to economically pressure them. It sort of basically assumes that economic, you know, success or failure matters to this situation at all. And for the Iranian regime, it should be well demonstrated that it doesn't. They don't mind. They don't care that they're poor. Like, as a regime, they want to personally be rich, but they as a regime don't care if they're poor. They don't care if their citizens starve. They don't care if there's no infrastructure projects. It's not something that is a material goal of theirs. Their material goal is about political control and social control. So they have a different, you know, you brought up the Ferengi, right? There was a very famous speech about the Dominion, right, where Quark was saying, you want to acquire peace, and peace can be bought at a bargain right now. And that's what they want. They don't want to acquire peace. They want to acquire control. And that's their economic motivating goal. And I don't think Trump really fully appreciates that. It's one of the definite problems with his foreign policy right now. I do have to go to a break, though. That was an excellent call, as usual, Paul. I have to stop there, though. If you're on hold, stay there. I'll go right to you when we come back after this break.
3: Yep.
0: Jason Taylor.
3: You're pointing at me again, Matt.
0: I am doing the baton handoff.
3: We're on video. I'm getting a complex now. Maine State Police are investigating the deaths of a man and a woman in Rumford that has the neighbors kind of up in arms, basically. We'll tell you about that coming up. Unfortunate situation in Rumford, top of the hour. Also, an aide to President Trump reportedly worked at the White House without security clearance for a year. ABC, more on that top of the hour. 6:52 right now. It's 60 in Portland. Sun's out. Your AccuWeather forecast.
4: Sunshine will mix with clouds today. We'll get to a high of 83 this afternoon. A partly to mostly cloudy sky tonight. Low 62. Looking nice tomorrow with some sun. High 79. And then a couple of afternoon showers move in Saturday. I'm AccuWeather meteorologist Brian Thompson on Southern Maine's official weather station. 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
0: All right, back again, 879-9426. If you'd like to be a part of the program, thanks for listening as always. Scott from Kennebunk has been hanging on hold for a while, so why don't we make sure we go to him. What's going on, Scott from Kennebunk?
7: Hey, Matt, thank you for the lesson in economics. Unfortunately, like you said, people don't care. Until they go to their mailbox and get their credit card bill, and there's a column that says principal interest, and realize that interest is just throwing money down the toilet.
0: Mm-hmm.
7: Debt is slavery. There's no getting around it. It just means that you owe somebody. You're indebted to somebody else because they've given you a loan. It's going to kill the economy, and my analogy is the Titanic is America, and Captain Smith is Trump. I'm very disappointed in him this time because he's more interested in gold gilding of the White House than he is in everyday kitchen table issues that Americans are trying to deal with. And they can't blame everything on Iran, the oil prices and the price of groceries. Yeah, they're connected, but everything is going to keep going up with this debt thing. You realize, like they said in the news, 5 months we've gone $1 trillion more in debt. In mm-hmm. 5 months,
0: yep.
7: This is not a good sign. If I owned an Ace Hardware store, Matt, I'd be loading up on wheelbarrows, because that's what it'll take to take your money and go buy some in the grocery store in 10 years if we don't get a hold of this thing.
0: A reference to Weimar Germany. I appreciate that. Yeah.
7: Yeah. Well, it's just that you're just screaming in the wind, though, because like I said, most Americans are in debt themselves.
0: Yeah.
7: So they don't care about national debt. My question is, which does it hurt more, capitalism or socialism, Matt?
0: What does hurt more, debt?
7: Having debt, does it affect capitalism or socialism, which is the worst? Affects the worst.
0: Yeah, I mean, I would say that it probably affects socialism more because you need more money in the long term. But, you know, actually, the debt, it actually might be a little bit of both, honestly, Scott, because the debt actually feeds socialism because it allows you to live beyond your means without actually having to acquire money. Like, you know, at least if you are taxing someone, which is bad, you are taking actual earned dollars, like things that are real, like real money, right? When you are printing money or you are borrowing it,

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1: 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But a shock among residents in a Rumford neighborhood after a man and a woman were found dead by police conducting a wellness check just Wednesday. Jim Bosney says the couple were in their late 40s and had lived in the neighborhood for 4 or 5 years.
2: This is a very quiet neighborhood. This is a very, very conservative neighborhood, very quiet for the most part. I mean, so stuff like this tends to shake people up a lot.
1: CBS 13 News reports police haven't identified the couple or their causes of death. State medical examiner will determine that cause and manner of death with an autopsy. Police are investigating a crash that left a motorcyclist dead in Auburn Wednesday. The crash happened on Washington Street near Miami Avenue. Police say the motorcyclist was not able to slow down and hit the rear of an SUV that was changing lanes. The motorcyclist, whose name has not been released, was wearing a helmet but was ejected in the crash and pronounced dead at the scene. Driver of the SUV not hurt. The Maine CDC this week says it's confirmed a case of rabies in a raccoon in Freeport.
3: It comes as state health officials remind residents to avoid contact with wild animals and keep their pets vaccinated. The Maine CDC's rabies dashboard says it's confirmed 34 cases so far this year, mostly impacting Cumberland, Androscoggin, and Kennebec counties. Says those cases were mostly found in raccoons, bats, and skunks. I'm Frankie Azarata, News Radio WGAN.
1: A 41-year-old Maine man wanted on felony charges is in custody after being arrested while trying to board a flight to Germany. Matthew Thomas Cooley of Solon was taken into custody by border agents at Philadelphia International Airport. Cooley faces numerous charges, including felony sexual assault and reportedly pepper spraying officers during a previous arrest. He's been held at a police department in Pennsylvania before being taken back to Maine. The FBI is warning Mainers about scammers who are impersonating federal agents. The FBI Boston Division says victims receive calls from someone claiming to be with a financial institution, tells them their information was used to purchase illegal firearms. Now, these people later receive a call from what appears to be the FBI Boston office telling them to download an encrypted message app to continue the conversation. The FBI says it'll never ask you to communicate over an encrypted application. Maine Senator Angus King is pressing for answers about conditions on the USS Abraham Lincoln. It comes after reports of food and water shortages, broken plumbing, and mental health crisis among crew members during its 9-month deployment near Iran. King sits on the Senate Armed Services Committee, and he joined colleagues in sending a letter to Defense Secretary Pete Hegseth. They're urging Hegseth to demonstrate leadership instead of denying reports or excusing them. The third annual Maine Poutine Fest will take place next month at Thompson's Point here in Portland. Festival showcases the classic French-Canadian comfort food dish and has drawn hundreds of attendees in past years. Local restaurants enter their variations on poutine in a taste test contest. In categories such as the People's Choice Award and the Champions Belt, proceeds from Poutine Fest help to promote French language and cultural programs statewide. WGAN News Time, 7:06. Checking the markets now from Wednesday. Dow was up by 119, S&P higher by 16, NASDAQ was up by 41. Checking stock futures this morning, currently the Dow is in the red by 71, S&P neutral right now, NASDAQ is up by 32. Checking sports.
4: Yesterday, the Boston Red Sox lost to the Arizona Diamondbacks 7-6 in 10 innings down at Fenway. Sox were down 5-2 in the sixth when DH Mickey Gasper hit a 3-run homer to tie it. The score remained that way till the 10th when the D-backs scored 2 runs and were able to hold on for the win. However, the Sox did win the series and have today off. The Portland Sea Dogs knocked out the Reading Fighting Phils 6-4 last night. All 6 Dogs' runs were driven in by 3 home runs. Game 3 of their 6-game set tonight at Hedlock. The Hearts of Pine played to a 1-1 draw with 1 Knoxville SC on the road last night. And today is day 2 of 2 of joint practices for the New England Patriots and the Philadelphia Eagles down at Gillette. Andy Mountain, News Radio, WGAN.
1: Back with the forecast, meteorologist Brian Thompson.
5: Sunshine will mix with clouds. Today we'll get to a high of 83 this afternoon. A partly to boast the cloudy sky tonight, low 62. Looking nice tomorrow with some sun, high 79, and then a couple of afternoon showers move in Saturday.
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2: It is 7:08 WGAN Morning News on Thursday morning. At this time every Thursday, we get an opportunity to speak with our friend Jason Savage, the senior advisor at the Maine Republican Party, for a quick peek into what's going on in Maine politics and beyond. Jason is here once more. Sir, how is your Thursday morning?
3: My Thursday morning is pretty darn good, Matt. How's yours?
2: Pretty good as well. Thanks for asking. Appreciate it. Okay, so Jason Savage, we are now at the tail end of the summer, right? We're about to get into the post-Labor Day blitzkrieg that is politics. And so it is perhaps the calm before the storm, the deep breath before the exhale. Although I'm not sure that's even true. When I look at a baseball game, for instance, and I see that every single ad on my TV is either for Susan Collins or for Troy Jackson and their various friends, it kind of strikes me that it's already begun. But as we do take this at least momentary calendar pause and look, how do things look to you right now? And let's start with that big race I just mentioned, obviously the Senate race. And we can talk about the governor's race and the legislature and all that too. But, you know, the Senate race is the marquee one for the year. So tell me a little bit about how things are in your mind right now on August 20th.
3: You know, so you look at a lot of elections like this, if you've been doing it as long as I have, you start looking at things through the frame of the previous time you did this election. And for me, that's 2020. Collins versus Gideon. And I'll just remind listeners, if they don't remember, that the polling said Senator Collins was going to, you know, lose by a wide margin. And then she won by a significant margin. And everybody was shocked. But I think that there's a lot under the surface in this race that people don't really pick up on. And the Dems, you know, seem to just be committed just to wasting tens or hundreds of millions of dollars trying to take the seat. The polling right now, if you look at what's released publicly, looks closer than it did. You know, Gideon had what would have been deemed a much bigger lead.
2: Oh, it was like 5-10 points consistently for a year and a half. Yeah.
3: Yeah, for a year and a half. And everybody was like writing the obituary a year out.
2: I don't mean to interrupt you, but isn't it a little bit funny to like live through the Groundhog Day of hearing and reading all the exact same things you did 6 years ago? I mean, I accidentally ended up on a couple articles from 2020 the other day when I was looking for some Senate news, and it was like, you know, Susan Collins viewed as in trouble and vulnerable, and polling suggests that she's losing and all this other stuff. And I looked and it said Sarah Gideon instead of Troy Jackson or Graham Platter. And I was like, oh, yeah, I remember that. Yeah. And here we are again. And we're still falling for the same, you know, the same little dangly catnip in front of our faces. You know, it just never ends.
3: The media and the Democrat establishment making up their own reality and hoping that everybody just falls into it. Right. And I think there's also just polling. There were certain people just don't want to talk to pollsters. They don't trust them. I also will say Sarah Gideon was a better candidate than Troy Jackson. I mean, Sarah Gideon could give a speech, speak a complete sentence that you could understand, didn't have the, you know, the mortgage fraud and other, you know, flip-flopping on issues because your son's getting paid as a lobbyist by the company that wants you to flip-flop. I mean, Sarah Gideon was a tougher candidate to run against. And I think Senator Collins has 6 more years of doing what she does best, which is, you know, making sure that the needs of the people of Maine are met in whatever way she can, whether it's constituent services or funding for infrastructure and, you know, projects and in actual Maine communities, where I hear Troy Jackson couldn't even get the one road in and out of Allegash paved. So there's an interesting contrast there, too, that I think we should all keep in the back of our minds.
2: Yeah. And I,
3: you know, Senator Collins making sure everything's getting paved. Or a lot of things are getting paved, and Troy Jackson can't even get the one road into his hometown paved.
2: Yeah.
3: Maybe if he drove on it more, he'd care about it.
2: Well, you know, when you don't have to because you got a house somewhere else, that works. You know, Jason, I was talking to somebody about the Senate race yesterday, and I started to work through the logic in my own head about this. And look, there's a danger, right, in just assuming that 2020 is being repeated and the polls are wrong and all this other stuff, because they could be right. And maybe, you know, who knows? You know, who knows? You don't. But I'm having a really hard time believing that this race is, frankly, even close right now, because of some of the fundamentals that I think are true. Okay, so you go back to 2020. That was a year where the Democrats did really, really well. You had Joe Biden obviously doing very well in the state of Maine. He won it. That was the worst performance of Trump's three presidential elections in the state of Maine, right? So you had that, and of course, he won the presidency. You know, the Democrats, you know, swept the House that year. The U.S. Senate looked really good for them that year. It was a really good year for Democrats. Not good year for Republicans, right? So that's a baseline, which I think is maybe true again this year. We'll see, I suppose. But I can't imagine it's all that worse for the Republicans this year. So there's kind of like a, you know, even money push there, right? And at the same time, when you look at the voter registration stats, and you know this better than anybody else, back in 2020, the gap between the Republicans and the Democrats was like 7.5%. And today it's more like 3.5%. I mean, it has gotten considerably more Republican over the course of the last 6 years inside this state. So you have basically the same playing field. You have a narrower partisan margin, and the heat of like the Kavanaugh thing is no longer on, you know, Susan Collins, like that national story and the, you know, the kind of post Dobbs, you know, passion that existed on the left and all this other stuff really isn't there this year. I know that they still care about the issue in the Supreme Court and everything, but it's just not as hot. So you have
3: a little hysteria.
2: So I'm struggling to find one thing that is better for the Democrats than it was in 2020. And in fact, I'm finding several things are better for the Republicans. And yet I'm expected to believe that somebody who was winning that race by 9 points in what I consider to be perhaps the tougher environment in 2020 is somehow behind by two to Troy Jackson right now. I can't logically resolve that, Jason Savage.
3: It's hard to resolve that because, you know, the signal in the noise, you know, the famous political book about polling and understanding data. When you look at all of the key indicators, what you just laid out is exactly right. And it is really hard. Now, the other factor that I think changes from 2020 till now is in Maine, the average voter, whether you're Democrat, Republican or independent, your life has been made worse by Troy Jackson and by Janet Mills and by the Democrat Party in the state of Maine. And so while they may think that they've got some sort of national headwind, a tailwind, and that we're facing headwinds, you know, the reality is if the polling that they're doing is modeled on a national turnout type thing, and then they're applying that to Maine, and they're not picking up on the localized in Maine, like impact of sky high electricity rates, failing schools, property taxes just crushing people. All of these things, the Democrats own all of them, and we're making sure that people know that. So I think that there may be a less favorable sentiment in Maine for Democrats. And thank you for acknowledging the voter registration numbers. We've worked incredibly hard. A lot of people out there have, and we continue to push on that. Maine can and will become a red state given the right amount of time.
2: And that's Jason Savage, senior advisor to the Maine Republican Party, who joins us every Thursday. Obviously, that's not the only race happening this year. The gubernatorial race, I had a texter yesterday text me, and I'm going to have to paraphrase the text because I don't have it in front of me, but they said something to the effect of, hey, is there even a gubernatorial race happening right now? And what they were alluding to, of course, was that I think the Senate race has so overwhelmed everyone's attention that it's difficult for the gubernatorial candidates writ large to actually be noticed the things that they're saying and what they're doing. I know that Bobby Charles, though, is sort of officially launching the general election campaign with some speeches and is kind of really kicking off some of his activity here. So you may start to see in late August and early September a lot more activity in that regards. How do you view that race, Jason said?
3: So I'm just going to, listeners, please, if you hear anything I say in this interview, let it be this. If you're a Republican and you want Bobby Charles and you want to stop Hannah Pingree, understand that in times like this, there are great opportunities for candidates to make up ground and catch people off guard. Go to BobbyForMaine.com and make a donation. do what you can to be a part of the team. I believe that there are great opportunities when a race gets overshadowed like this. And that's, you know, that's where I think Bobby is right now. Hannah Pingree owns the Mills, the Janet Mills agenda. She helped put it in. Your electricity rates are too high. Hannah Pingree had something to do with that. Your property taxes are too high. Hannah Pingree. You don't like the crime on your streets. Hannah Pingree. Housing, everything. She owns all of it. And there is opportunity here, but Bobby just needs a big, strong team of people willing to help him out.
2: And then finally, before I let you go, we haven't really checked in on what's going on in the legislature, too. And I do wonder what your view is on this, Jason, because there's like I have two minds on legislative races. One is that, you know, all politics is local. And if you have a hard worker who's out there knocking doors and whatnot, they can overcome almost any kind of win because they are getting to personally know their constituents and they, you know, are seeing them in the supermarket and shaking their hands at the doors. And, you know, that can overcome a lot of stuff. And yet we have at the same time seen that, especially in the last, I don't know, 10 years or so, the national winds that blow wherever it is that they do blow tend to sweep, you know, in and out of the legislative races. And they kind of follow those trends in a lot of ways. So how do you view the races this year? And are you optimistic? Is it going to be a tough battle? What do you think is shaping up there?
3: We've been on the main House side, especially. We have been right on the cusp of taking the majority. And I think if you go back over the last 10 years, we've only actually lost seats once in the House, right? So we've been gaining and holding our own and gaining, you know, and we, I remember
2: which,
3: one
2: which correlates with the party registration changes. I have to
3: exactly point. Right. That's where I'm going with it. Yeah. So we feel like we are on the cusp and we feel like we have some really great candidates. I literally spend 2 or 3 hours a day with this list and looking at what we have to do there and talking to people and building a coalition for that. So I think we have a really good shot. Again, it comes down to if you're out there listening and you want a Republican majority in the House or the Senate, you've got to go find your candidate. You can drive them around. You can host them at your house. You can knock on doors for them. You can tell your friends. We've got this program, Neighborhood Navigators, that you can sign up for to help get voters in your area, your immediate area, to go out and vote. We'll be talking more about that hopefully next week. So, there's a lot of things you can do out there if you're listening. I think that I would describe my position as a little better than cautiously optimistic right now.
2: All right, there you go. It's a good way to end, cautiously optimistic. Jason Savage, appreciate it as always, and we will talk again next Thursday, sir.
3: Always a pleasure, Matt. Thank you.
2: Have a good one. Take a break. Into the newsroom we go. Jason Savage gives way to Jason Taylor.
0: Wow.
2: Here he is.
0: Very smooth.
2: Let me point in your direction once again.
0: A nonprofit providing ambulance service in York may get bailed out by the town as it deals with a $350,000 debt problem. How did that happen? Well, have more on that coming up. Meanwhile, Florida Democrats, they're scrambling to regroup after a progressive, that's Angie Nixon's, stunning upset in the U.S. Senate primary race this week. More on that from ABC, bottom of the hour, 7:20 right now here in Portland. We're down to 58, so cool start before it warms up a bit. You're accurate with the forecast now.
4: Sunshine will mix with clouds today. We'll get to a high of 83 this afternoon. A partly to mostly cloudy sky tonight, low 62. Looking nice tomorrow with some sun, high 79, and then a couple of afternoon showers move in Saturday. I'm accurate with the meteorologist Brian Thompson on Southern Maine's official weather station, News Radio 98.5 FM and AM 560 WGAN.
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5: So, coming up next, Josh Filler will be joining us. Got lots of things to go over with him. I want to talk a little bit about some of the crime data that's come out. It's been a to-do for me for a story to talk about, and Josh will help me do that coming up next, because some very curious numbers have been coming out, and I think that's worth chatting about a little bit. Tuesday's primary results, and, you know, another issue that I haven't really talked about much on the program related to foreign policy. We talk about Iran so much. But this whole military exercises with South Korea issue and North Korea and a little bit of a diplomatic problem emerging from it. We will talk about all that with Josh coming up next. Then Jesse Fairbanks at 8 o'clock for Maine Vintage Toys as usual. And we will close the show with your calls. 879-9426. As many of you attempt to get into the caller of the week running. While I have a moment to think about it, though, it is a perfect time to do, especially after that conversation with Jason Savage, the poll question from yesterday. And Danny Martinetti will help me out with that by going to WGAN.com. Although I suppose he could just use the app. And
6: you can use the app, take the poll question on it, go to the main page and continue to listen to the morning news. The poll question was, do you think the Democrats will retake the U.S. Senate this year?
5: That would be the vibes question. That would be the wind blowing question. So I think at the beginning of the year, that answer would have been zero, because they would have had to have taken places like Texas. They would have had to have taken places, obviously, like Maine. And it just didn't look like the math was mathing. Today, you know, you look at least at the polls, and be careful about those polls. And it looks like it's at least plausible in Texas. It's at least plausible in Ohio. It's plausible in Alaska. It's plausible in Iowa. It's obviously plausible in Maine. That's five, to say nothing of holding court in Georgia, which is almost certainly likely to happen, and almost certainly taking North Carolina, which is another one. So they could theoretically, if they swept all those, get six, and then they would have not only the majority, but a comfortable majority. So that number that was zero is now what? What's the number now?
6: 70% are saying no.
5: Yeah.
6: Yes at 30%. But we should probably ask those questions as we get closer.
5: Well, I think that number is it used to be zero. Now it's 30. So next time I ask it, it might be 50. Or, you know, who knows? But, I mean, just the fact that this audience is acknowledging that it's a 30% chance means that the winds are blowing in that direction. Now, this has happened before, my friends. Let me caution you about, you know, declaring victory or failure at any given time in August. If you were to look at the polls, in fact, I should probably call them up, the polls of the presidential race, when Kamala Harris swapped out and switched with Joe Biden and whatnot, there was about a 2 to 4 week period where she was not only winning, but winning actually in a pretty comfortable way over Donald Trump. Is that what happened? No, it isn't, because this early in the calendar, and yes, it is still early, you still have a great amount of time, a significant amount of time for things to change. They could change and be worse for the Republicans. They could. It could also change and be better for them. You just don't know. My suspicion is that it's more likely the latter just because of the nature of how these winds typically blow in a second midterm election. But I'm not going to go ahead and say that that's 100% what's going to happen because I don't know and neither do you. But as of right now, 30-70, you think that it might happen.

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10: ABC News, I'm Sherry Preston. Cleanup going on across the Midwest following another round of severe thunderstorms. Some people living in northern Indiana say they have not had power for a week. The storms today moving into the Northeast. A police chopper, small plane collision in midair at an airport just outside Harrisburg, Pennsylvania. The pilot of the plane was killed. The state troopers on board the helicopter survived, says Pennsylvania Governor Josh Shapiro.
11: I'm pleased and relieved to be able to share with you that after an aviation accident this evening in Carlisle, two of those heroes, two Pennsylvania state troopers, Corporal Bryce Corman and Trooper Jason Mills, while injured, are going to be okay.
10: Walmart has posted another strong performance in the second quarter, but that was overshadowed by a more cautious outlook for the rest of the year. Walmart shares sliding almost 6% before the opening bell. This is ABC News.
12: 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And it's brought to you by Mechanical Services, providing heating, air conditioning, refrigeration, and energy controls to Maine business and industry. Florida man facing several charges, including criminal OUI, after reportedly driving erratically through the Bangor area late yesterday afternoon. Police say they received more than a dozen 911 calls about a box truck blowing through a closed gate at a way station, crossing medians and going in circles. That truck was first spotted on I-95 in Orono, later driving in circles in the parking lot of the Lowe's in Bangor. Police say Julio Matos of Orange City, Florida, was eventually arrested in Bangor at a business parking lot. A Maine man accused of sexually assaulting his wife will spend 25 years in prison. That's Jonathan Bellinger of Augusta. He'll also spend 18 years on probation for sexual assault and other domestic violence crimes. Prosecutors say the crimes were part of an ongoing pattern of abuse against the mother of his children. A teenage girl has serious injuries from an ATV crash in Turner Wednesday. Androscoggin County deputies say that girl drove the ATV onto a major road from a nearby trailhead and was hit by a car that did not have time to slow down. Deputies say the girl suffered injuries from her leg and head and was flown to Maine.

0: Medical Center in Portland with what's described as serious but non-life-threatening injuries. The driver of the car was not injured. A nonprofit providing ambulance service in York may get bailed out by the town as it deals with a $350,000 debt problem. York Select Board member Mary Ann Siniowski is questioning why the York Ambulance Association did not come forward with the issue.
1: It's a trust factor for me. I'm feeling you're not trustworthy. You're not giving us all the information.
0: CBS 13 News reports the York Select Board will next consider whether residents should vote on a $500,000 bailout of that ambulance service. Voters in North Berwick could ban data centers for good. Press Hill reports the question for the November ballot was approved this week, asking voters how the town should define data centers and whether the ban, who banned them permanently, comes as several towns and cities across Maine have already passed or are considering moratoriums on data centers to give them more time to assess impacts on the environment and energy use. WGAN News Time, 7:34. The markets from Wednesday. Dow was up by 119. S&P higher by 16. NASDAQ up by 41. Stock futures this morning. Dow is in the red, down 144 presently. S&P off by 9. And the NASDAQ is down by 65. Checking sports.
2: Yesterday, the Boston Red Sox lost to the Arizona Diamondbacks 7-6 in 10 innings down at Fenway. Sox were down 5-2 in the sixth when DH Mickey Gasper hit a three-run homer to tie it. The score remained that way till the 10th when the D-backs scored two runs and were able to hold on for the win. However, the Sox did win the series and have today off. The Portland Sea Dogs knocked out the Reading Fighting Phils 6-4 last night. All six Dogs' runs were driven in by three home runs. Game three of their six-game set tonight at Headlock. The Hearts of Pine played to a 1-1 draw with one Knoxville SC on the road last night. And today is day two of two of joint practices for the New England Patriots and the Philadelphia Eagles down at Gillette. Andy Mountain News Radio, WGAN.
0: Back with the forecast, Brian Thompson.
3: Sunshine will mix with clouds today. We'll get to a high of 83 this afternoon. A partly to mostly cloudy sky tonight, low 62. Looking nice tomorrow with some sun, high 79, and then a couple of afternoon showers move in Saturday.
0: 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Next high tide of Portland Harbor, 5:52 p.m. Pet Rock in the Park is next Sunday, August 30th at Deering Oaks Park with more than 50 vendors, live music, food trucks, and more. 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
4: All right, it's 7:36 WGAN Morning News, and it is Thursday morning. At this time every Thursday, we have an opportunity to speak with Josh Filler, who is with us once more. You'll hear more from him next week while I'm gone, but let's preview that a little bit by talking to Josh today. Josh, how are things?
5: Doing well, Matt. How are you?
4: Fabulous. Appreciate you asking. I have not yet really covered, and it's been about a week, the release by the FBI of 2025's crime data, but I sure have seen an awful lot of chatter about it, particularly online and in social media channels. And it's sort of an amusing and interesting social experiment to watch these conversations take place, because for conservatives, one of the, very deeply ingrained feelings is that crime is pretty bad, getting worse. Violent crime numbers and, even petty theft numbers are perhaps, being a little bit manipulated so that they don't really show what's really happening out there. And we all see it and it's really bad. But also, of course, Donald Trump was in office in 2025, and so there's maybe sort of an incentivized reason to say, hey, things are getting better under his watch in a lot of ways. And I think the reverse is true of the left, right, where they don't want to acknowledge that fact, and so on and so forth. So it gets highly political very quickly. Josh, you've read through all this. You've seen the crime data and the FBI's release, and you know a lot about this, so you are a perfect person to ask to contextualize it all for me. What do these numbers show? What don't they show? What's the real story here, sir?
5: Well, whenever you're dealing with crime data, you have to understand that it's incomplete, even under the best of circumstances. And depending on the type of crime, particularly property crime, simple assaults, things like that, it's incomplete because many times the victims simply don't report it. They just don't bother to report it. So if you want to really understand where crime is going in your community, there are classes of crimes where the data is much more solid. The most solid is obviously the homicide rate.
4: You can't really fake that, right?
5: Yeah.

0: really can't fake that. Aggravated assaults, like shootings and stabbings, are also very hard to get around, although there are some situations where a victim may not go to a hospital or something like that. But it's very, very rare. And so when you look at those, for example, the murder rate fell 18% from 2024 to 2025. That is an undeniable, really amazing, quite frankly, statistic. And it clearly shows where the trend is going here. The overall drop, they said, the FBI, was roughly 10%. That's the biggest drop in history in overall violent crime since they started collecting this data back in 1936. And so there is clearly a trend, and it is clearly going in the right direction. Now, a couple of years ago under Biden, there was some cooking of the books, and it really had a lot to do with the fact that the FBI switched the way they collect this data back in 2020. So it was a bit of a hot mess. They've got 5 years under their belt now. Everybody is reporting. You got New York, LA, there's no major gaps, Florida. Everyone is accounted for. And so when you take all of this in, this is something to celebrate. I mean, it really is. I mean, this is some of the lowest crime rates we've seen overall since the 1950s, which many of us look back to as sort of the idyllic situation in America. Well, from a public safety standpoint, well, we're there. I mean, it's amazing. Now, it doesn't mean there aren't pockets in places that are bucking the trend. I would note, I looked at them. They're all run by Democrats. Little Rock, Arkansas, Kansas City, Missouri, Birmingham, Alabama, and Minneapolis, Minnesota all went in the other direction with violent crime. But other than that, this is across the board, and it's something to celebrate.
1: All right, so the inevitable question then comes, Josh, why? Like, what ultimately happened, you know, that drove this? And it's difficult to really talk about this in an honest and comprehensive way, because the answer is so many different things, right?
0: It's social
1: attitudes, it's policing, it's, you know, funding from the federal government and state governments and so on and so forth. But if you were to drill down and give me the most simplistic answer to why you think this ultimately happened, why is it?
0: Well, like you said, there is no single reason for this, and criminologists will be trying to figure this out for years to come. But one reason I do think you saw such a massive drop from 2024 to 2025, the largest plunge, is Trump's crackdown on illegal immigration. It's the only common denominator there is. Okay, the fact that the border has been secured, so we're not letting people in anymore, and we have record numbers of people leaving, self-deporting and being deported. So that's the only common denominator, whether it's, you know, you're looking at Portland, Maine, New York City, or anywhere else for that matter, how they police, and they police differently, some police well, some police poorly. I do think that is a huge factor, and that's rare, Matt, because normally the federal government's role in violent street crime like this is negligible, it's indirect, it's supporting the states and locals, but by going out and proactively, you know, removing hundreds of thousands of violent criminal illegal aliens, I think it's had a profound effect.
1: Indeed, it has. We're speaking with Josh Filler, as always. Now, the other thing before I leave the crime story that I think is worth talking about is you mentioned that some of these things are easier to report and easier to be confident in than others. And I alluded to, when I was introducing the topic, the fact that the feeling out there in a lot of people, especially conservatives, but I think a lot of regular people too, is that things are actually bad and getting worse. Yep. And feels like, you know, we're losing control of American cities. And I think the reason for that is the visible, more petty nature of not just crime, but social decay is more visible to you. So you see more homelessness, the needles on the streets with drug addiction and whatnot, and then the more petty crime type things happening and being very noticeable and visible has to be a pretty big element of that. And when you're talking about those type of statistics, that is much more subjected to you know, people choosing not to report things, or maybe police filing the reports in specific ways that maybe manipulate the statistics a little bit, and so on and so forth.
0: No, you're absolutely correct. Quality of life crimes are not accounted for in much of this data. Certainly anything we're talking about right now, up until now. But yes, quality of life, Portland's a perfect example of this, right here in Maine. I mean, Portland has a very low violent crime rate, but its quality of life crime enforcement is atrocious. And you can see it in various neighborhoods across the city. Take a walk down Congress Street, you'll see it for yourself. And so that definitely, as you said, presents this sort of picture of decay, that the things are falling apart, that it's lawless. And normally, Matt, that would be true. I mean, I worked for Rudy Giuliani back in the 1990s when there were 2,200 homicides a year. When he started, we got it down to just over 600. And the first thing we went after was quality of life crimes, because many times the people that are turnstile jumpers are also rapists. Okay. And
1: It's
0: so,
1: the broken glass theory, right? I mean,
0: yes,
1: it's
0: it's
1: like the,
0: broken windows. Yep. And what's really odd about this current situation is the broken windows theory of policing is being ignored in many major cities. And yet, violent crime is plummeting, which is again why I do come back to the Trump administration's locking down that border and simultaneously mass deporting people, something that has never happened in our lifetime.
1: Indeed. All right. So Josh Filler joining us, as I mentioned multiple times already. Tuesday was a day where we had more elections take place across the country. I know that the place where most people's attract of excuse me, gaze was attracted to was Florida, because you had a, I wouldn't say stunning, but certainly maybe an unexpected result in that U.S. Senate primary on the Democratic side. You also saw a lot of very interesting House races and classic Florida man people winning a lot of those races as well. Your reaction, though, to what you saw there and across the rest of the country on Tuesday, what was the big story that stuck out to you?
0: Well, as a future snowbirder down in Florida, I have to say I was shocked that Nixon, the state legislator, beat Mr. Vindman, who got famous under Trump's first impeachment. She's a card-carrying member of the Democrat Socialists. She's a socialist, and she was outspent, I read, somewhere around 15-1, and she won. Pretty clearly. And she's going to face Ashley Moody in the fall. I suspect she is going to lose and lose badly. And it just, I think, demonstrates, Matt, that this battle for the heart and soul of the Democrat Party, it's everywhere. And the socialists got a huge win in one of the biggest states in the country, certainly one of the fastest growing. And I was shocked. I really didn't think she had a chance. David Jolly winning the Democrat nomination. You know, he's the second Democrat to be a second Republican to be the Democrat nominee. They have no bench in Florida. I mean, Charlie Crist, now David Jolly. You know, Byron Donalds, I think, is smart. He's not taking it for granted. Affordability is a huge issue down there. It is the number one issue in the country. If Democrats can find a way to pin this on Republicans, I think that's their best shot. And Republicans really need a strategy to deal with the affordability issue.
1: Finally, before I let you go here, in the couple minutes I have left, the situation with Trump and South Korea and these exercises is, I've only barely touched on it on the show. So I'd love to get your thought process here on exactly how you're reacting to what Trump is ultimately doing. South Korea, none too pleased, obviously. They continue to view, I think correctly, North Korea as an existential threat to them at all times, and they don't like
0: Yes.
1: that there's any sort of footsies or flirtations happening in this direction. What's your reaction to it, though? I mean, was this, I mean, one thing you do have to give Trump, I suppose, is that he was willing to do, even in his first term, things that prior presidents weren't willing to do to try to engage with North Korea. Is it a ultimately foolish engagement, and is this particular element of it, good or bad? What do you think?
0: Yeah, I'm not a huge fan of calling off these exercises. I mean, look, I give the president a wide berth here simply because he has moved the entire United States into better understanding the risk that China poses. And North Korea is essentially a proxy of China. And so I would give him a wide berth, but at the same time, you know, he pulled the last.

0: aircraft carrier group out of the out of Asia. We're now not doing these exercises. I do worry that it may be sending the wrong message, although China's access to oil has now been more or less cut off by us if we so desire. But still, I think, you know, the North is not going to change. And I understand the president thinks he can engage in personal diplomacy, but their nuclear weapons stockpile has grown. It hasn't shrunk. And I think that that says it all.
1: Yep. And that's where we're going to have to end. Josh Filler is nice enough to join us every Thursday, and we always appreciate it. Thank you very much, sir. And I'm sure that the audience will love hearing from you on Monday morning. So see you then.
2: See you then. Thanks.
3: That was his warm-up there.
1: Exactly. Yeah. As Thursday always is.
3: And Thursday he'll be again talking to himself.
1: Oh, that's true. Yeah. Because well, actually, you know, yeah, no, I'll be flying back Thursday. So yeah, he's got the day. Yeah. I was going to say I could call in, but I'll be on a plane. So anyway. Let's go to the newsroom.
3: Let's
1: talk to Jason Taylor. What do you got for me, sir?
3: Yeah, immigration agents have detained a Cambodian man while he was working at a Portland market. Tell you about that coming up. Ukrainian President Vladimir Zelensky's decision to fire his popular defense minister has triggered public unrest as well. More on ABC from ABC on that story. Again, here coming up at the top of the hour. Right now, 7:41 your time. It is 64 in Portland with your AccuWeather forecast.
4: Sunshine will mix with clouds. Today we'll get to a high of 83 this afternoon. A partly to mostly cloudy sky tonight, low 62. Looking nice tomorrow with some sun, high 79, and then a couple of afternoon showers move in Saturday. I'm AccuWeather meteorologist Brian Thompson on Southern Maine's official weather. 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
1: All right, it is 7:52 WGAN Morning News. It is Thursday. We got some time now, but if you'd like to call a little bit later after we do Jesse Fairbanks next, that's also okay. 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Text line is also open with the same number, 879-9426, and you can email me, matt@wgan.com. The FBI data that I asked Josh about is a fascinating topic in its own right to maybe do a segment on. I mean, two things can be true at once, I think, which is maybe the real the real takeaway I have from the story. There are feelings that people have that are justified, and there are feelings that people have that are unjustified. When you're dealing with voters especially, and people in general, and how they feel about things, their emotions play very heavily into it. There's a perception which is oftentimes colored by an incomplete view of the world around you, right? If you, like, let's say you live in the Garden of Eden, absolute paradise, everything is perfect, plentiful food, no crime, no, and everything is ideal, right? And someone inside the Garden of Eden lives in an area that is not so garden-esque. Maybe the plants don't quite grow there. Maybe the people are mean there in that particular section of the garden. You know, for 99% of it, it's amazing. But for that one little element of it, it's pretty crummy. If you were to ask the people that lived in the crummy part of the Garden of Eden, hey, how you guys feel like things are going? You happy? You think things are going well? You got enough food? You got, you know, you guys safe? Everything good? You would get pretty bad answers. But their bad answers wouldn't be, well, my particular little area here isn't so great. Their answers would be, things aren't great, period, end of sentence. Because you have, any human does, tunnel vision about your experience. What you see, what you experience is reality to you. And anything anybody else is, it's one of the reasons why it's so problematic, I think, that our government is now increasingly run by disconnected elites. The problem isn't inherently that they're elites, although I'm not a big fan of the elite. But in the old days, the elite was more connected to everyone else. Today, you know, even sort of low influence Congress people who aren't really all that famous, they don't have a ton of money, but they're doing all right for themselves, etc. You know, they live in gated houses in specific neighborhoods, in the nice area of town, in, you know, safe areas and so on and so forth. I mean, it's always been sort of an in-joke a little bit about like Nancy Pelosi's house in San Francisco and where it is and the gigantic gargoyles on the entry gate and all this other stuff that make it very clear that she's living separate from everyone else. And she's, of course, not alone. Republicans and Democrats across the entire country do that. And it's not exactly irrational for them to. I mean, if you're a Supreme Court justice right now, right, you want to just be walking around on the street. You just want to have your house open for anybody to just come, you know, sneak through the bushes when there's been actual assassination attempts on people like Brett Kavanaugh before. On obviously Donald Trump, etc. Like, and Charlie Kirk's getting mowed down. You don't want to leave yourself open to that. So your solution is to protect yourself with land, with gates, with specifically choosing where you are so that it's in the safest and most defensible part of the you know, city you want to live in the state you want to live in the district you want to live in. But the consequence of that is that you're separated and you're in a different world. And so in your world, most people are employed. I mean, through COVID, right? This became a very stark reality in COVID where white collar people, people who could work remotely, you know, who had jobs that that didn't necessarily require your physical presence and you build stuff and whatever else. Those people in the white collar section of the economy ultimately did pretty much just fine. They didn't really suffer through the same consequences that everyone else did because the nature of their jobs was a little bit insulated. You could actually continue to work and do things. Like if you were a lawyer, you might be working from home. You might be arguing court cases on Zoom, but you're arguing court cases and you're getting paid and you're doing all right. And wouldn't you know it that those gated communities in the nice area of town, etc., are overflowing with that type of person. So if you are having dinner parties and talking to your friends as you are clipping the hedges, talk to them. How are things going, guys? Oh, they're great. Yeah, nothing's. You know, nothing's going bad. You know, I mean, hey, that whole COVID thing, it's kind of a minor inconvenience. Oh, well. Meanwhile, in other parts of the country, to other parts of town, you have people that are living with systemic unemployment, homelessness, drug abuse, desperation, sadness, etc. and you were to ask them how things are going, and you would get the worst reaction possible. Neither one of them is actually true. Neither one of them is a full picture of what was really going on at the time. But in the perception of each, it was absolutely true for them. And that's, I think, behind a lot of our perception of these crime stats. They can both be true. Violent crime can be going down and whatnot. Petty crime, all the things related to quality of life can be kind of not in a good place right now. And I think your perception dictates how you perceive all of that. We'll be right back.
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19: From ABC News, I'm Sherry Preston. A deadly mid-air collision just outside Harrisburg, Pennsylvania. A small plane, a Cessna, just as it was about to land, made a sharp turn, hit a police helicopter on a training mission. And here's ABC's Aaron Katursky.
20: The impact tore the plane apart and sheared off the helicopter tail and rotor blades before it rolled onto its side. Inside the wreckage, two troopers were trapped. Authorities say one trooper kicked out a window, then pulled his bleeding partner to safety.
19: The troopers both survived. The pilot of the small plane died. The NTSB and FAA are both on the scene investigating. The line of storms that's been slamming the Midwest for a week is headed toward the Northeast today. Cleanup continues in Indiana, where some people have been without power for a week now. NIPSCO Group Utilities President Melody Birmingham says the challenges in the city of Gary are many.
21: The damage affected portions of Gary and among the most extensive and complex that our crews have encountered. These aren't simple repairs. These are systems that are being rebuilt.
19: The national debt now hitting a whopping $40 trillion, double what it was just 10 years ago. President Trump hosting a White House cryptocurrency summit. Here's ABC's Jay O'Brien.
22: President Trump, who's made hundreds of millions in crypto, met at the White House yesterday with what he called a who's who of cryptocurrency leaders. And he pushed for the passage of something called the Clarity Act. It's long been a priority of crypto companies and one that could also benefit the president's wide-ranging family crypto venture. The White House has long denied any conflicts of interest with the president and points out that his assets are in a trust managed by his children.
19: President Trump showing reporters around what he says are improvements in Washington, including the new helipad. Russia slamming Ukraine's capital city overnight, 16 killed in Kyiv. Meghan and Harry headed back to the UK. The Duke and Duchess of Sussex haven't said why, but they've already enrolled their children in school. You're listening to ABC News.
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0: 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Immigration agents have detained a Cambodian man while he was working at a Portland market. The nonprofit Khmer Maine says that man was apprehended this week at Veranda Asian Market, again here in Portland. The head of Khmer Maine says that man, who has not been identified, is being held in New Hampshire and has been in contact with his attorney. DHS has not released information about that man or his legal status just yet. Maine State Police are investigating the death of a man and woman in Rumford. Police found both people dead at the home on Franklin Street Wednesday morning during a well-being check. An autopsy will get underway to determine the manner and cause of death. Police say there's no danger to the public and an investigation is ongoing. Police are investigating a crash that left a motorcyclist dead in Auburn Wednesday. That crash happened on Washington Street near Miami Avenue. Police say the motorcyclist was not able to slow down and hit the rear of an SUV that was changing lanes. The motorcyclist, whose name has not been released, was wearing a helmet, but was ejected in the crash and pronounced dead at the scene. The driver of the SUV was not hurt. Maine CDC this week says it's confirmed a case of rabies in a raccoon in Freeport.
2: It comes as state health officials remind residents to avoid contact with wild animals and keep their pets vaccinated. The Maine CDC's rabies dashboard says it's confirmed 34 cases so far this year, mostly impacting Cumberland, Androscoggin, and Kennebec counties. Says those cases were mostly found in raccoons, bats, and skunks. I'm Frankie Azarata, News Radio WGAN.
0: Maine Senator Angus King is pressing for answers about conditions on the USS Abraham Lincoln. Comes after reports of food and water shortages, broken plumbing, and mental health crisis among crew members during its nine-month deployment near Iran. King sits on the Senate Armed Services Committee, and he's joined colleagues in sending a letter to Defense Secretary Pete Hegseth. They're urging Hegseth to demonstrate leadership instead of denying reports or excusing them. New changes to traffic signal patterns along the Washington Avenue and Auburn Street corridor in Portland are aimed at improving pedestrian safety. Portland Transportation Systems engineer Jeremiah Bartlett says they're doing what they can to improve safety for everyone.
3: We're just looking at all the strategies we can within the budgets and staffing allowed to us at this point to make changes in a meaningful way to make sure people can get around Portland as safely as we can help them to be.
0: CBS 13 News reports the changes specifically give pedestrians a chance to become visible in crosswalks before turning drivers get a green light in that situation. WGA News Time is 8:06. Let's check the markets from yesterday. Wednesday, Dow was up by 119, S&P higher by 16, and the NASDAQ was up by 41. Stock futures here now this morning. Dow is in the red, down 259, S&P lower by 23, and the NASDAQ also in the red right now by 148. And checking sports.
4: Yesterday, the Boston Red Sox lost to the Arizona Diamondbacks 7-6 in 10 innings down at Fenway. Sox were down 5-2 in the sixth when DH Mickey Gasper hit a three-run homer to tie it. The score remained that way till the 10th when the D-backs scored two runs and were able to hold on for the win. However, the Sox did win the series and have today off. The Portland Sea Dogs knocked out the Reading Fighting Phils 6-4 last night. All six Dogs' runs were driven in by three home runs. Game three of their six-game set tonight at Headlock. The Hearts of Pine played to a 1-1 draw with one Knoxville SC on the road last night. And today is day two of two of joint practices for the New England Patriots and the Philadelphia Eagles down at Gillette. Andy Mountain, News Radio WGAN.
0: And let's get you accurate with the forecast by checking in with meteorologist Brian Thompson.
5: Sunshine will mix with clouds today. We'll get to a high of 83 this afternoon. A partly to mostly cloudy sky tonight, low 62. Looking nice tomorrow with some sun, high 79, and then a couple of afternoon showers move in Saturday.
0: It is 64 in Portland now at 8:06. Actually, 8:07 right now. 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Next high tide at Portland Harbor. That is coming up at 5:52 this afternoon. Bring your pets, your four-legged friend, to Pet Rock in the Park. It's next Sunday, August 30th at Deering Oaks Park here in Portland. 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I'm Jason Taylor. 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

0: All right, it's 8:08 WGAN Morning News. That time of the week once again where Jesse Fairbanks stops by the program, and it's always fun when he does, to tell us a little bit about what's going on in his world and to do a little trivia and have a little powwow session about all the fun things going on out there.
1: Yeah.
0: And he's here once again.
1: What's going on?
0: Nice seeing you, sir. I was scrolling around social media today, and I saw this announcement on Main Vintage Toys Facebook page here. There's a card show announcement.
1: There is
0: to be
1: a card
0: made.
1: Show.
0: So let us make said announcement. What's going on?
1: Yeah,
0: tell me all
1: so
0: the
1: So we are participating and sponsoring in another awesome card show. So it's coming up. It's called the Main Card Mixer. It's on Saturday, September 12th. From 10 a.m. to 4:30 p.m. It's going to be right here in South Portland at the Point Community Center, 345 Clark's Pond Road, which is the huge parking lot.
0: Mm-hmm.
1: Great, huge building, great space. 125 tables, sports cards, Pokemon, Magic, TCG, collectibles, you name it, they'll have it. Food trucks, DJ, open gym events, kids play area. It's awesome.
0: So a couple things to do.
1: Yeah.
0: Bring your cards.
1: Yep.
0: Bring your cards. Yeah. Come buy some cards.
1: Buy, sell.
0: Yep, buy, sell. Card shows. Those are pretty successful for you. You do those quite
1: a bit.
0: Very
1: good, yeah.
0: Yeah, people like doing that stuff?
1: Yeah, definitely. Yeah, we like it a lot. We do, you know, a couple a year, a couple big ones a year that we try to sponsor. There's actually several other small ones that we sponsor that we don't necessarily do, but we always try to help out the other communities and because we're passionate with cards and stuff. Mm-hmm. So,
0: that's increasingly becoming a lot of what you do, isn't it? I mean, obviously, you've still got the good old bread and butter of the of the toys, the vintage toys and whatnot, but cards are just overflowing.
1: It is. Yeah, because it's hard to get a lot of good quality vintage. You know, we try, and then when we do, we get filled up. We, you know, all of beautiful display cases full of stuff. I post it, and
0: gone.
1: Which is great. Great problem to have, but, you know, because we try to really have low cost, good quality stuff. Now I could mark stuff up really high and it just sits there and it becomes a museum, but I don't want that.
0: Yeah. So, well, we appreciate that.
1: That's
0: every time I see something that I want, I usually get very tempted to come in and spend way too much money.
1: I know. I just bought a huge Transformers collection.
0: Good
1: so,
0: yeah, tell me that, man.
1: Yeah.
0: Anything good in it?
1: I don't know.
0: Is there like anything unique in it?
1: A lot of vintage boxed ones, which is cool. I can't wait to like clean it up, and they got the original boxes.
0: They've kept the box for 40 years.
1: Yeah.
0: That's awesome.
1: Isn't that awesome?
0: How does that thing still have molecular consistency to stay together? It's cardboard,
1: thick cardboard back then.
0: Thick cardboard. Well, I mean, the toys were made out of like cast iron.
1: It was metal.
0: Yeah. That's why they were great. That's, you know, it wasn't just that they were cool and interesting toys or whatever. It's just that you could beat them to death and they're metal, so it's fine.
1: 41 years later. Isn't that incredible?
0: That is amazing. Yeah.
1: And still good quality.
0: Yep. Well, they don't make them like they used to, which is the whole point of your entire business.
1: Yes.
0: Right? You could put that on the door. They don't quite make them like they used to. All right, so Jesse Fairbanks, make sure you check out the card show. You got enough lead time now. You said the 12th?
1: Yeah,
0: September
1: 12th.
0: September 12th, so put it on your calendars. Make sure you go. It should be a blast, as always. Jesse, when he joins us, always brings some trivia knowledge with him as well, and we appreciate that because it's a fun time for you to call in. 879-9426. Get yourself not only the recognition of your victorious trivia knowledge, but also a Main Vintage Toys t-shirt, some swag from the home base over in South Portland.
1: Get to come to the store and meet me.
0: I mean, that might be the biggest treat of all.
1: Yeah.
0: Right?
1: So you come meet me in person.
0: Walk into Main Vintage Toys and then give all of the money that you have to Jesse as you buy things. And take a trip down memory lane, right? Yeah. That's the whole point of the store. So anyway, trivia for this week is what?
1: All right,
0: and again, 879-9426 if you want to win.
1: Some sports trivia this week. Ooh. Baseball in particular, because, you know, we just had Roman Anthony play on Tuesday. So
0: we
1: that
0: did
1: was
0: indeed.
1: Fantastic.
0: I hear he did pretty well.
1: He did.
0: Yeah.
1: We were talking before the segment started about, you know, him cracking that home run.
0: Which went out of the stadium.
1: Yeah. It was literally like a clap of thunder when he hit that.
0: Might have hit 295.
1: Amazing. Yeah. I don't know. It was crazy. All right. So when Upper Deck released its very first baseball card set in 1989, which future
0: that
1: Hall
0: was the
1: of,
0: first year they did that?
1: Yeah.
0: Wow, I didn't know.
1: Which future Hall of Famer was chosen as card number one? Which this was amazing because he hadn't even played a major league game when Upper Deck selected him for the set's coveted number one position.
0: So I don't actually know the answer to this question, but I think I have a good guess.
1: Okay.
0: I think I have a good guess.
1: 1989, baseball player, Hall of Famer.
0: Yeah, I think I have a good guess, but I completely acknowledge I could be wrong about this because it could be a few different people. So
1: I thought it might have been easy, but yeah.
0: Well, I mean, I think there might be an obvious one that is why I'm guessing it.
1: Maybe you think it's too obvious.
0: Yeah, maybe it is a little too obvious. Okay. I don't know. But I mean, 1989, there was, I mean, did he debut that year? Was that the year of his debut? Or he hadn't played yet, you said?
1: He hadn't played yet.
0: Yeah.
1: So I think his technical rookie card was the next year, 90.
0: Okay. 879-9426. If you'd like to be a part of the program and join us, we would love to hear from you. So go ahead and give us a ring and see if you can win the swag at 650 Main Street in South Portland, where Jesse was just telling me during the, not the bomb cyclone. They always have these names for these storms or whatever. But on one side of your store, you had hail.
1: Yeah.
0: And on the other side of your store, you had rain.
1: Yeah.
0: So you can go check it out inside there if you'd like. 879-9426 is the phone number if you'd like to win. We do. Yeah, thank you very much, Danny. Perfect. See, I was about to go look what the name was, and I don't have to because he just told me. So it's Jason.
1: All right.
0: Jason, you are our first potential victim. What do you got for us on this trivia question?
2: Ken Griffey Jr.
1: You got it.
0: That was my guess.
1: Yeah. All right. Good.
0: Yeah.
1: Awesome.
2: I had that card as a kid.
0: You did not.
1: Nice.
0: How much money is that card worth these days?
1: I don't think it's crazy. Obviously graded in a high grade would be pretty good, but I would think raw.
0: I mean, if it's their first line and it's their big card.
1: $15, I don't know. I haven't looked it up recently. I should check that out.
0: Yeah.
2: I think I saw one going for like $75.
1: Oh, yeah. Okay. It's probably jumped up. Yeah.
0: Yeah. It's awesome. Probably in that range. That's kind of what I was thinking it would be. Well, congratulations, sir. You have won. Stop by 60 Main Street. Get yourself a Maine Vintage Toys t-shirt. Hang out with Jesse and give him all your money. Yeah. That's what I recommend you
2: do.
0: Appreciate it, as always. 879-9426. Yeah, that was the main one that would come to mind that was debuting around that time was Ken Griffey Jr. But there's others it could have been. But the Hall of Fame, it's a small enough group that it kind of does narrow it down quite a bit.
1: Yeah. I remember in like this time frame, 89, 90, saving up and being able to buy like the Upper Deck, the Skybox.
0: Yeah.
1: I remember them being like 60, 80 bucks.
0: Oh, yeah.
1: And that was...
0: You know what I used to get? Speaking of nostalgia, right? What I used to get for Christmas every year was, not every single year, but there was a good like 3 to 5 year window where my parents were cool about it and did this work because I loved baseball cards. They got me the entire set of like Tops.
1: Yep.
0: For that year. So like 87, 88, 89, and maybe 90. I think I had all of those.
1: Yeah.
0: And they're still in a book somewhere.
1: Oh, nice.
0: Yeah. I thought that was going to pay for my college education. As we all learned, that didn't happen. But I do wonder if now, after enough time, if some of that might be a little bit more valuable these
1: days. I looked up a Topps 89 set for a customer that was looking to sell. And I think the whole, it was either 89 or 90, but the whole set, I think, complete was like, $15 or $20
0: There's no one in there that's worth more than that.
1: So.
0: Well, that's disappointing. Never mind then. I guess it's certainly not going to pay for my college education. My dad claimed, back in the old days, and he used to tell a lot of stories. So who knows whether or not this is true or not? But my dad was born in 1935, so he was an older guy before he passed away. And grew up in, sort of the 50s and in that area, kind of like late 40s, 50s and stuff. And baseball cards in that time, you used to get them in gum packs and everything else. He claimed he had like Babe Ruth cards and Ted Williams cards and all this other stuff. And that he and the rest of the neighborhood kids used to put them in the spokes of their tires. And his mother threw them away because they were just either trashed or she thought they were stupid. So she threw them away.
1: Well, they weren't worth anything back then, right?
0: Not back then.
1: Yeah.
0: I would have definitely had my college paid for if there was a Babe Ruth card sitting around somewhere. Can you imagine? Yeah. Oh, that's just Honus Wagner. No big deal. What do you see any particular cards coming in on the sports side that are? I know the Cooper Flagg stuff was all the rage last Christmas.
1: Yeah. Yeah. We still do quite a bit of Cooper Flagg stuff, especially his rookie stuff. What have we been doing? Selling a lot of Drake Mays rookies.
0: Oh, that'd be good.
1: Football.
0: One. Yep.
1: We sell a lot of wrestling too. Like we have like wrestling singles and stuff. So we sell quite a bit of that. As far as the retail box stuff, all the sports. Mm-hmm. I mean, we have everything from UFC, football, soccer's been a big one this year. Baseball, basketball. I mean, all of them do really well.
0: Cool. Well, I know that there's a lot of interested collectors out there still, and. Yeah. I still buy them.
1: Yeah.
0: You know, I'll buy them for my kids every once in a while, which is always, I think, a lot of fun. I mean, how are the new, like, in terms of the value of the new ones? Like, we've talked a number of times over the years about how the market got so oversaturated that they were worthless.
3: Yeah.
0: But then people stopped buying them, so maybe they started to grow in worth a little bit. Where's the market sitting at today?
1: I mean, I think the big chase really is, like, the autographs, the limited inserts, the numbered, that type of stuff. Because, I mean, back then in like 89, 90, I don't even know what the odds were or if you could even pull an autograph. I never even remember, like, if you wanted a signed card, you went to like a baseball card shop and bought one. Like, I don't know.
0: Mm-hmm.
1: Like now it's they stuff them in everything, like a lot of guarantees of either an autograph, memorabilia, numbered, special inserts. So they definitely make it more incentivized.
0: Yeah. So it's more of a specialized market.
1: Yeah.
0: Maybe.
1: But you end up more disappointed because you're like, geez, you know, it said an autograph and I only got this, you know, piece of jersey or, you know what I mean? So like, I don't know where like the next level, what they can do to keep people's interest. You know what I mean? Because it just keeps progressing and progressing. But like at some point, like the chase kind of dies off.
0: The chase kind of dies off. That's marketing in a nutshell. Do you remember... Is this still a thing where the virtual card, like
1: NFTs?
0: Yeah. I mean, like there was a brief window of like a couple of years there where it was all the rage, and obviously it was about more than just sports cards. It was everything. Right.
1: Yeah.
0: But, some of those sports cards I remember being quite valuable, and I'm doing air quotes cause it actually was electrons in a screen somewhere, but you know, like,
1: well,
0: is that still a thing?
1: I don't hear of it anymore and I don't see it anymore.
0: Yeah. So it just didn't, it wasn't a thing.
1: No, I guess not.
0: You know what I got for my son back in the day? It wasn't really what you would call an NFT, I suppose, but they had this, it must have existed for like 3 or 4 years. Like it was not a very long company. Like it didn't stick around for a long time, but there was this company that used to do athletes like doing digital signatures for, you know, like, you know, requests. So you would say, hey, Roman Anthony, would you sign a thing for me for X number of dollars? And they would deliver it to you as like a digital product, and it was a high quality thing, so you could print it off or something. But it was their real signature, but it wasn't because it was digital and all that other stuff. But they really did sign it, but they didn't. You know, you know what I mean? But they also, and I got this for my son, they also had a thing where you could record a message
1: That's cool.
0: A thing. So I got one from Adam LaRoche of the Nationals because we were living in D.C. at the time. And he signed his picture and then he had a message. He's like, hey, you keep playing baseball, kid, whatever. And my son was like 7 at the time or whatever. And I swear to God, the company disappeared like a year later.
1: I never even heard of it.
0: Yeah.
1: That's awesome.
0: It was cool, though. I still have the audio file and the picture on my computer somewhere.
1: Yeah.
0: So
1: I mean, I think that type of stuff could work, but it's going to take like a generation to try to get it. You know what I mean? So like, it's going to take a long time of, you know, maybe not the current generation, but the next generation, you know, with technology and stuff, but like it's takes so long.
0: You also have to have, I think,
1: money,
0: a competent company or several competent companies that are building something that's like durable.
1: You'd really have to just really push it for a long time, but not making any money.
0: No question. All right. Yeah. Well, we're a little long, so I got to stop there, but Jesse Fairbanks, good seeing you as always.
1: Good to see you.
0: Let's take a break, head into the newsroom and talk to our friend, Jason Taylor. Jason, what are you working on in the newsroom today, sir?
4: Matt, a business owner is helping to revitalize the Auburn Mall, which is suffering from empty storefronts after the pandemic and the rise of online shopping. More on that good story here coming up. Here at the bottom of the hour, President Trump's pick to lead the FDA faces an uphill battle in the Senate. Meanwhile, that from ABC, bottom of the hour, 58 right now. Actually, we're up in the 60s right now. It's 64 in Portland, to be exact. 8:22 our time with your AccuWeather forecast.
5: Sunshine will mix with clouds today. We'll get to a high of 83 this afternoon. Partly to mostly cloudy sky tonight, low 62. Looking nice tomorrow with some sun, high 79, and then a couple of afternoon showers move in Saturday. I'm AccuWeather meteorologist Brian Thompson on Southern Maine's official weather station, News Radio 98.5 FM and AM 560 WGAN.
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0: Okay, it is 8:26. Let's not get ahead of ourselves. On the WGAN Morning News, we only have about a minute here, so we are going to come back on the other side of this break, and when we do, we've got tons of news to get to, obviously, and we have lots of calls to get to it also. I'm sure that that will be a popular time to call. It always is on Thursdays. You guys are always getting towards the tail end of the week. Coffee's in your bloodstream a little bit. We've had a lot of things to talk about throughout the day, so you've got, you know, things on your mind. And a big free half hour where you can register your thoughts and try to get into that caller of the week extravaganza. So by all means, give us a call and we'll load you up into the system and you can get ready to go once we come back on the other side of the break. I got a number of things on my list, though. I think actually story A, where I began with Al from Portland, speaking of callers this morning, was the national debt now topping $40 trillion, which is just ducky. Just fantastic. I'm excited. We did it, everyone. $40 trillion. Congratulations. We also have more stuff on what happened in Florida and some of the fallout, particularly in the U.S. Senate race there. Not going so well for the Democrats. And a lot of Maine stories as well that I think I want to touch on. So it's all ahead. Stick with us. We're going to take that break. We'll be back next with you, your calls, and these topics on WGAN.

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7: ABC News, I'm Sherry Preston. The national debt has now climbed over $40 trillion, double what it was just 10 years ago when President Trump first took office, the U.S. paying more than $1 trillion just in interest on that debt. The president looking to hit Iran economically as costs for the war help fuel the debt. Here's ABC's Rachel Scott.
8: President Trump once again trying to ramp up the pressure, overnight announcing the U.S. will enact the most crushing economic operation ever taken, saying it will be an economic D-Day. President Trump warning any country that allows its financial institutions, businesses, airports, or government entities that help Iran evade sanctions will face tremendous economic consequences.
7: A deadly mid-air collision at an airport just outside Harrisburg, Pennsylvania. The pilot of a small plane that collided with a police helicopter was killed. The state troopers on board the chopper survived. That line of heavy storms whomping the Midwest now headed into the Northeast. This is ABC News.
9: 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Well, the Maine man accused of sexually assaulting his wife will spend 25 years in prison. That's Jonathan Ballinger of Augusta, who will also spend 18 years on probation for sexual assault and other domestic violence charges. Prosecutors say the crimes were part of an ongoing pattern of abuse against the mother of his children. The Kanawha County District Attorney is praising the victim for coming forward. A Florida man faces several charges, including criminal OUI, after reportedly driving erratically through the Bangor area late yesterday afternoon. Now, police say they received more than a dozen 911 calls about a box truck blowing through a closed gate at a weigh station, crossing medians and going in circles. The truck was first spotted on I-95 in Orono and later driving in circles in the parking lot of Lowe's in Bangor. But they say Julio Matos of Orange County, Florida, was eventually arrested in a Bangor business parking lot. A teenage girl has serious injuries from an ATV crash in Turner Wednesday. Androscoggin County deputies say the girl drove the ATV onto a major road from a nearby trailhead and was hit by a car that did not have time to slow down. Deputies say the girl suffered injuries to her leg and head and was flown to Maine Medical Center in Portland with what's described as serious but not life-threatening injuries. The driver of the car was not injured. Voters in North Berwick could ban data centers for good. Press Herald reports a question for the November ballot was approved this week, asking voters how the town should define data centers and whether to ban them permanently. Comes as several towns and cities across Maine have already passed or are considering moratoriums on data centers to give them time to assess impacts on the environment and energy use.

0: of business owners helping to revitalize the Auburn Mall, which is suffering from empty storefronts after the pandemic and the rise of online shopping. Jeff Mitchell owns an arcade in the Auburn Mall and says his Facebook post showing available spaces for lease have gained traction.
1: I wanted to put it out there for people to come in, have a place where they can start a business or move their business into for an affordable amount.
0: CBS 13 News reports the mall's administrative assistant says it's gone from nearly half empty to about 90% full in a matter of weeks. WGA News Time, 8:34. We're checking the markets now. From Wednesday, the Dow yesterday was up by 119, S&P higher by 16, NASDAQ up 41. Stock futures this morning, we've got the Dow down by 376 right now, and the red also is S&P by 36, and the NASDAQ is off by 211. Checking sports.
2: Yesterday, the Boston Red Sox lost to the Arizona Diamondbacks 7-6 in 10 innings down at Fenway. Sox were down 5-2 in the sixth when DH Mickey Gasper hit a three-run homer to tie it. The score remained that way till the 10th when the D-backs scored two runs and were able to hold on for the win. However, the Sox did win the series and have today off. The Portland Sea Dogs knocked out the Reading Fighting Phils 6-4 last night. All six Dogs' runs were driven in by three home runs. Game three of their six-game set tonight at Headlock. The Hearts of Pine played to a 1-1 draw with one Knoxville SC on the road last night, and today is day two of two of joint practices for the New England Patriots and the Philadelphia Eagles down at Gillette. Andy Mountain News Radio, WGAN.
0: And checking your racket for the forecast with meteorologist Brian Thompson.
3: Sunshine will mix with clouds. Today we'll get to a high of 83 this afternoon, partly to mostly cloudy sky tonight, low 62. Looking nice tomorrow with some sun, high 79, and then a couple of afternoon showers move in Saturday.
0: 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We're warming up here in Portland at 8:36. Next high tide of Portland Harbor's 5:52 this afternoon. 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
4: All right, it's 8:36 WGAN Morning News, and it is our final half hour together. So by all means, please give us a call right now because I'd love to hear from you as we wrap things up in the program today. Again, 879-9426 phone number, also the text line, and you can email me, Matt, at WGAN.com. Many great ways of contacting the show, and I always appreciate that. I always appreciate it when you call in and you join and you have fun, because that's what Thursday's all about, isn't it? Fun! Fun, I say, as we are about to hit Friday. And Friday's my favorite day of the week. And so looking forward to my favorite day of the week, I feel good. I feel good as we wrap things up here. So anyway, let's get into some news items here and talk about a couple of items that I have on my list. I want to start off by talking about the national debt. And yes, I will be the guy to do it, because no one else will anymore. It's not a concern of anyone in this country. Oh, some of you say that it's a concern. Oh, you do. But are you concerned? Are you concerned other than I saw the headline and then I move on and have lunch today and then I forget that it existed? Because that's where we're at right now. $40 trillion is now the number. National debt surpassed $40 trillion on Wednesday. A staggering milestone as the continued decisions and dithering non-action by Congress and the President of the United States continue to make this problem basically worse by the year. You look at the amount of money that was spent, the deficits that were incurred by Joe Biden, they're not really changing right now. They really aren't. I'm sorry to say they are not. The Trump administration has made a number of decisions which have spent more money, and it's obviously in a couple areas. It's more money for border enforcement and homeland security and, you know, the deportations and everything else related to the immigration problem. And it's also defense spending. Now, I quibble on the defense spending, but you could at least make the argument, and I'm sure the Trump administration would, that those are justifiable expenses. Those are things that we're spending more money on because we should spend more money on them. Let's assume, for the sake of argument, that that is correct, that you need to spend more money on those things because the problems are so big and we must solve them. So just kind of the nature of the beast, got to do it. If that is true, I am willing to accept that argument, provided the government makes and the administration makes some kind of an attempt and effort to control other spending to account for the increases that you're putting together. I mean, the

0: Pentagon increase is pretty significant, right? I mean, it's almost half again as large. It may be a little bit of overselling it, but it's a big increase over what the typical Pentagon budget is. Again, I quibble over whether or not that's really wise, to be perfectly frank with you, but government believes that the military needs to be rebuilt, so be it. If you're going to do that, why are you not touching the entitlements that desperately need a reform? Medicare, Medicaid, Social Security. You realize that if we had actually employed George W. Bush's Social Security fixes from 2005, do you have any idea how much wealthier you specifically would be right now? And how much less the government would be spending on Social Security? Just a quick aside, just want to throw that out there. But obviously, they need to be reformed and changed, and that was pre-existing any sort of increase in spending that the Trump administration was doing in other areas. So why aren't we doing it? We're not doing it because it's not politically popular. It's hard. It's easy to go out on the trail, as every Republican ever does, and say the national debt is out of control. Our deficit every year is out of control. We got to do something about that. And then after they get elected, they go to Congress and they start actually sitting down and saying, well, what's it going to take to actually, you know, reform this, to fix it? Ooh, that's going to be hard to sell to the voters, because what do the voters want? The voters want low taxes, low spending, controlled, you know, government budgets, deficits that don't exist, etc. And they also want all the goodies. They also want the very generous social welfare programs that we have. So you, as a Republican, can get a hell of a lot of mileage out of saying, let's cut taxes. Let's reform our spending and let's get our budget deficit under control and all that stuff. And then also not doing anything to actually do it, because it would be jeopardizing your future election to do it. It would be probably politically unpopular. Let's just admit that. Let's admit that actually fixing the problem would be politically unpopular. And so it's politically popular to not only promise those nice tax reductions, which I do support. I mean, that's a good thing. You should want to do those. Those are good things. But it's also politically important and popular to support and defend and not really touch all of those generous benefits that the government is now showering upon the population. And Republicans have tried to have a nice little cheat by saying that if we just dealt with waste, fraud, and abuse, I mean, they've been saying this since the 90s, right? If they just dealt with waste, fraud, and abuse, that would balance the budget. No, it wouldn't. No, it wouldn't. Is waste, fraud, and abuse, particularly the fraud part, which we've been talking about an awful lot on the program for quite some time now, is that a lot of money? Yes, it is. Is it a really lot of money? Yes, it is. Is it nearly $2 trillion a year? No. No, no, it's not. I mean, the entire Pentagon budget prior to this latest increase was less than $1 trillion. So no, it wasn't. Okay. We are spending an awful lot of money on things that need to be looked at. And it's everything. It is actually the Pentagon. It is actually Social Security and Medicare and Medicaid. I mean, it's unaffordable. It cannot be sustained. But here's the real problem and why the problem persists. The real problem is that this is future Matt's problem. I'll give you an analogy. You can, and many people do, live your lives on credit in your personal life. You have credit cards, right? Let's just say you go out and get about three or four of them. They all have balances that you can carry of, $10,000, $15,000, whatever your credit limit is. And you can, for a while, go out to dinner quite a bit. You can buy yourself a bunch of new clothes. You can put all your kids in the fancy travel programs. You can buy a car that's maybe a little bit outside your means. You can do a lot of things, and you can pay for it on future money, which is that debt. And yes, your credit card balance will go up. It'll start at zero, and then it'll be a couple $1,000s after you've done that for a while, and then it'll be about $5,000, and then it'll be like $10,000, and then $20,000, and then you keep going, and you're feeding it. But in the moment, you feel like you're living comfortably. I mean, you can pay the minimum payment, It might not be convenient to you, but it's, you know, it's something I can survive. You know, I can pay that minimum payment for a little while. You'll never pay off the card, but you'll pay the limited minute payment for a while. And because you're spending more money than you actually make, it feels like you're richer than you actually are. You're living pretty well out there, and you're living on credit. And that works. And it can work for years. But eventually, at some point, once that minimum payment grows from a couple hundred bucks to a month to $700 a month to $1,000 a month, it starts to crowd out all the other things that you actually have to pay for, like food, gas, your house, etc. And you can't do it all anymore. And once you can't do it anymore, you have to do what you don't want to do, which is declare bankruptcy. And it is at the moment that you're in court telling the judge why you are declaring bankruptcy that maybe the bricks finally land on your head. And you understand that you never were really able to live like that. You cheated by living on debt. And now you have to pay the piper. You have to pay the consequences. You actually get a nice little get out of jail free card there by actually being able to declare bankruptcy. But you're going to have a credit score, which is in the toilet. It's going to affect your ability to get any future credit, and it should. You know, plenty of people have gone through that, reformed, and then been just fine. But you, at the very least, can jettison the mistakes that you made and start over. And it'll leave you poorer with fewer options and the inability to really have credit for a while. The federal government is the exact same thing. They are living high on the hog right now. They are pretending like they have more money than they actually do because that money is debt. You realize that even servicing the debt that we already have and paying the interest on it, all of that is actually the size of the Pentagon's budget these days. And if you didn't have to pay that, you actually would have a smaller budget deficit by a lot. You know what you're doing? You are paying one credit card with another credit card. That's what the federal government is doing right now, to the tune of almost $1 trillion a year. It's a lot of money, man. It's a lot of money. And that problem is going to persist for the better part of your lifetime until you demand that it doesn't. Until you demand of your leaders in Congress in particular, but also the presidency, to actually care about it and care about it for real, and that you don't punish them when they have to make decisions, which, you know, it would be nice if they didn't have to. It would be nice if we could just give everybody everything and everyone could just have a government benefit of, you know, no limit all the time just for existing. Hey, let's do a national income, a guaranteed national income for our citizens. Let's throw that on the top of everything else. We got welfare benefits too. Cool. Unemployment insurance. Yeah. Hey, you name it. Let's give it all to everybody because that's popular. Yay. I like popular things. We can do that forever. No, you can't. And it should be time that we as adults look at ourselves in the mirror and look at our lawmakers and start demanding that we actually get serious about ourselves. Because $40 trillion is disgusting and obscene. And no, it hasn't cratered the U.S. economy yet, but it will. There will become that moment in the future where you're declaring bankruptcy as a country. It will happen. Now, it's not going to be a bankruptcy. It's actually probably going to be significantly worse than a bankruptcy because you can't discharge all that debt. I mean, I suppose you could. You could just say, I'm not doing it. I'm not paying it. And then the full faith and credit of the United States would be entirely destroyed. And you don't want to live in that country. You do not want to live in that country. But it'll happen someday because at some point, you won't be able to afford to live like this. As the government, you won't be able to do this. And there isn't the amount of money in the billionaires, which everybody is so in love with saying are the chief villains of our time. In the billionaire class and below, even the millionaire class, if you were to tax those people like everybody's on the left's dream of like 90% or something like that of all income they have, if you change the way you tax to be taxing not just actual income, but value, like current wealth, like a wealth tax, there isn't that amount of money in 1 year, let alone in perpetuity, to be able to solve this problem. Particularly when you have a political party like the Democratic Socialists and the Democrats writ large right now, who is proposing upwards of $7 to $20 trillion of new spending per year. You can't even afford the government you currently have. You certainly can't afford that. And all the stupid, for as dumb as the Republicans are, and as dishonest as they are, telling you you can have your cake and eat it too, the Democratic Socialists and the Democratic Party are even more dishonest because they are trying to sell you that you can have not only what you have today, but a great deal more. And it's an easy fix. All you got to do is tax those billionaires because they got all that money and you want it. They don't deserve it. We don't like them anyway. Let's go get it. But the math doesn't work. The math doesn't work. The math doesn't even work for Medicare for all. The math doesn't even work for Medicare for all. You cannot tax the ultra wealthy enough to pay for that for a single year, let alone for 10, 20, or beyond. This problem is systemic, and it ultimately traces to the feckless, infantile behavior of the voters who want to be told lies about how you can manage the government and the benefits that come from the government. That's the biggest problem right now. So if you're on hold, stay there. I went a little longer than I intended to. Let me take a break and give you the room on the other side. You deserve to be able to talk about it. 879-9426. That is the phone number. By all means, go ahead and call us today. Jason Taylor, what are you working on?
1: Well, nationally, we've got two bear attacks in Colorado this week, raising concerns as well as eyebrows. More on that coming up from ABC. That'll be here at the top of the hour. And meanwhile, voters in North Berwick could ban data centers, not just a moratorium, but for good. More on that coming up here locally. We'll have that for you as well. We have currently 71 in Portland, warming up already here at 8:50 our time, and your AccuWeather forecast.
2: Sunshine will mix with clouds today. We'll get to a high of 83 this afternoon. A partly to mostly cloudy sky tonight, low 62. Looking nice tomorrow with some sun, high 79, and then a couple of afternoon showers move in Saturday. I'm AccuWeather meteorologist Brian Thompson on Southern Maine's official weather station, News Radio 98.5 FM and AM 560 WGAN.
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0: All right, so it's 8:52 WGAN Morning News. We've got a little time here for you if you want to join the program and have some fun here on Thursday morning. Steve from Westbrook, thanks for holding on through the break, sir. How are things?
10: Matt, this deficit topic is extremely important. You know, and at Trump's present spending rate, I think the debt is going to touch $45 trillion by the time he goes out of office. And I also wanted to talk about a very interesting topic that you were talking about earlier when you were talking about capitalism versus socialism. You know, Matt, on paper, your capitalism slash socialism dichotomy and choice, you know, appears to have a logic of its own. But it's really just an academic exercise. The present world just doesn't work this way with huge corporate subsidies, bailouts. And
0: that's
10: no
0: not capitalism, Steve.
10: Right. With huge corporate subsidies, it's not.
0: I know, and it's not. But, and that's my point, is that capitalism is getting dumped on for things capitalism isn't responsible for. Having a bunch of cronies in government dumping corporate subsidies does not have anything to do with markets and freedom. It doesn't.
10: Absolutely.
0: So then why are we dumping on capitalism?
10: Well, because it is not it's corporate socialism.
0: I know. Stop doing it. I'm in.
10: Stop doing it.
0: Okay, but that's not what the socialists want. The socialists want to pick winners and losers in corporate America.
10: So does Donald Trump.
0: I know he does. That's what my big complaint with him is.
10: God bless you, Matt, because, you know, local and even regional businesses simply can't compete with what is in reality advantage corporate socialism for the Fortune 500, the big boys. You know, the system is rigged for the big players. But by ignoring this, you know, people are willing to accept even more corporate socialism.
0: Right, but the problem with the socialist response to this, and why it's such an abject failure, though, Steve, is that the solution to corporations or even wealthy individuals getting subsidies or getting tax breaks or getting things that make it look rigged and unfair is to, like, basically confiscate things, destroy the companies, take more money from taxes that make absolutely no sense, and try to obliterate them because you don't like them. You know, there's a big difference between saying stop giving them subsidies and taxing them to death. That's a pretty big difference. How about we just don't do either?
10: Well, you know, that's kind of a valid point, Matt. But right now, the way people are suffering, socialism, you know, socialism for people is absolutely mandatory to mop up the damages of corporate.
0: Okay, be more specific. What is mandatory? What exactly are you fixing and how are you fixing it?
10: Okay, so subsidies, support for child care, for medical care, for housing, affordability for housing, you know, is
0: so we do all that stuff now, and it's been doing a bang up job. Why is it that more money would be doing better things? I mean, California has tried the subsidies for housing thing, right? They have a housing crisis beyond which we could even understand, right? And Gavin Newsom comes into office and he says, we're going to fix it, and we're going to fix it by everything you just said, basically subsidies for housing development, government centric building projects, you name it, right? And it has made the problem worse. They have a bigger housing shortage and problem now than they did 4 or 8 years ago. So your solution is what? Like double and tripling down on it?
10: My fear is, and it's a real fear, if we don't mop up the damages from corporate socialism in terms of helping people that are suffering.
0: But it isn't helping people is my point. You say this will fix things and it doesn't.
10: It does.
0: How?
10: And it will.
0: How?
10: By making housing affordable.
0: How is it doing that? We are doing that, and it's making it worse, Steve.
10: Let me tell you how to.
0: What do you want to do? Give people like housing vouchers? Like, what exactly is it you're proposing here?
10: Yeah, I mean, if we can stop the huge amounts on corporate socialism.
0: Okay, but if you give housing vouchers to people, like as the easiest, like, hey, here's cash, people, go have fun, right? You realize it doesn't actually help anything, and it makes it worse because it makes housing more expensive.
10: Well, I'll tell you what it did. It saved the middle class.
0: No, it doesn't. COVID. No, it doesn't. You have these housing vouchers enter the market, and now suddenly people are buying things that they were not able to afford before. There's more competition in the market for fewer houses and fewer apartments, which means the price does what? Goes up because of the competition between people trying to get them. It actually makes the housing shortage a bigger shortage because more people are able to afford things they previously couldn't, so they weren't in the housing market.
10: Okay.
0: So it takes building things, and the building projects that come from the government aren't fast enough, permitted quickly enough, don't have enough money, and nowhere near as efficient as markets are and would be in building homes. But we don't allow them to because of all the things in their way from doing it and the things that make it unprofitable to do it, because profit is a dirty word to the socialists, and you can't actually make a dollar on an apartment building. Otherwise, you are the scum of the earth. And so people don't build. And then we have shortages. And then we have subsidies to pay for those shortages. That's the problem, Steve. Are we done?
10: We've got to reroute where the subsidies are going.
0: I think we cut the subsidies, period. You know what? Join us together, left and right. Let us join hands. Destroy corporate subsidies and corporate welfare. And I will high-five you as we do it. If we get rid of the subsidies for everyone else and let market decisions actually fix the problem, because that's all that we ever will. Ever. I'm done for the day. Got to stop there. See you later.
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2: From ABC News, I'm Sherry Preston. The U.S. national debt has now climbed to over $40 trillion, double the amount it was just 10 years ago. Some experts looking at the spending that's expected over the next several years, and they're worried. Here's ABC Chief Business Correspondent Rebecca Jarvis.
3: This didn't happen overnight. Under both Republicans and Democrats, the government has been spending more than it makes in taxes for 26 years on everything from health care to stimulus benefits to tax cuts and spending. And just like those credit card bills, the longer you ignore it, the worse it gets, the tougher the choices.
2: The country paying more than $1 trillion in interest on that $40 trillion debt. President Trump saying the U.S. is about to impose what he refers to as economic D-Day on Iran. Beginning today, ABC senior political correspondent Rachel Scott has that.
4: The president did not announce any specific sanctions or call out China, Iran's top trading partner. This morning, the Iranian foreign minister responding, calling the so-called economic D-Day a diversion from America's own crisis, unprecedented debt, and surging interest costs.
2: There were fewer people applying for unemployment benefits last week.
5: In the week just ended, the Labor Department says 206,000 out-of-work Americans filed initial claims for state jobless benefits. That's a decline of 6,000 from the week before. The largest increase in filings came from Michigan, Texas, and New York. Ohio, Iowa, and Kentucky saw the largest declines in unemployment claims.
2: ABC's Jim Ryan. A deadly mid-air collision at an airport just outside Harrisburg, Pennsylvania. The pilot of a small plane that collided with a police helicopter was killed. The state troopers on board the chopper survived. Five Americans killed in a tourist helicopter crash in Kenya. And another round of vicious thunderstorms striking the Midwest. Some customers in Indiana have gone a full week without power, and the local utility says the lights might not be back on until Tuesday. Those storms now headed to the northeast. 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
8: 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A Maine man accused of sexually assaulting his wife going to spend 25 years in prison. Jonathan Bellinger of Augusta will also spend 18 years on probation for sexual assault and other domestic violence charges. Prosecutors say the crimes were part of an ongoing pattern of abuse against the mother of his children. The Kennebec County District Attorney is praising the victim for coming forward. A Florida man faces several charges, including criminal UI, after reportedly driving erratically through the Bangor area late yesterday afternoon. Now, police say they received more than a dozen 911 calls about a box truck blowing through a closed gate at a weigh station, crossing medians and going in circles. The truck was first spotted on I-95 in Orono and later driving in circles in the parking lot of Lowe's in Bangor. Police say Julio Matos of Orange City, Florida, was eventually arrested in Bangor at a business parking lot. A teenage girl has serious injuries from an ATV crash in Turner Wednesday. Androscoggin County deputies say that girl drove the ATV onto a major road from a nearby trailhead and was hit by a car that did not have time to slow down. Deputies say the girl suffered injuries to her leg and head and was flown to Maine Medical Center in Portland with what's described as serious but not life-threatening injuries. Driver of the car was not injured. Voters in North Berwick could ban data centers for good. Press Herald reports a question for the November ballot was approved this week asking voters how the town should define data centers and whether to ban them permanently. It comes as several towns and cities across Maine have already passed or are considering moratoriums on data centers to give them time to assess impacts on the environment and energy use. New changes to traffic signal patterns along the Washington Avenue and Auburn Street corridor in Portland are aimed at improving pedestrian safety. Portland Transportation Systems Engineer Jeremiah Bartlett says they're doing what they can to improve safety for everyone.
9: We're just looking at all the strategies we can within the budgets and staffing allowed to us at this point to make changes in a meaningful way to make sure people can get around Portland as safely as we can help them to be.
8: CBS 13 News reports the changes specifically give pedestrians a chance to become visible in crosswalks before turning drivers get a green light. Checking back here for the forecast, meteorologist Brian Thompson.
10: Sunshine will mix with clouds. Today we'll get to a high of 83 this afternoon. A partly to mostly cloudy sky tonight, low 62. Looking nice tomorrow with some sun, high 79, and then a couple of afternoon showers move in Saturday.
8: We've got 70 in Portland at 906. Next high tide of Portland Harbor, 552 this afternoon. Bring your four-legged friend to Pet Rock in the Park. That's next Sunday, August 30th at Deering Oaks Park in Portland. 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
6: All right, so fun fact Thursday. Did you know, Danny Martinetti, that that song, Radio Gaga by Queen, was where Stephanie Germanotti got her name?
23: And Stephanie Germanotti, that sounds a lot like a Lady Google, or is it Gaga?
6: I believe it's Gaga.
23: Gaga.
8: Oh, okay.
6: Has she done anything recently? She's kind of been missing in action for a while.
23: She's always doing something.
6: But that's where the name came from, was Radio Gaga. I don't know why I know that, but I know that.
8: Wow, that's...
6: Might have ended up on their Wikipedia page.
8: I feel comprehensively informed now.
6: Do you?
8: I feel like a... I've grown here in the past minute by
6: Trivia Thursday.
8: Getting that information. Yeah,
6: yeah.
8: It's all important.
6: It's not at all. I'd say 80 to 90% of the things that are in my head are very much not useful in any way, shape, or form.
8: Yeah, but okay, but take the low information voter.
6: Yes,
8: since you're all about politics, right?
6: That's
8: so.
6: Correct.
8: Bring that to the pop area of the low information voter, and just regular middle America, really.
6: I'll tell you what it's useful.
8: That might be something that might be, you know, higher on the food chain than, you know, where we're putting it right now amongst us.
6: Sure. Sure.
8: That knowledge of Lady Gaga and where the name came from.
6: They may value it.
8: Yes.
6: That doesn't make it useful.
8: Well, but to each
6: his own?
0: I'm right. just saying.
3: I'll tell you where it is useful. So I haven't told the audience this yet, but I will not be here next week. Well, I'll be here on Friday, but Monday through Thursday of next week, I am gone to Florida in a going to a conference. It's the conference I go to every year, so longtime listeners know that I'm always disappearing sometime around August to go to this exact conference every single year. And at this conference, they usually do a trivia challenge.
23: Oh.
3: Sometime like on a maybe on a Tuesday or Wednesday. And, you know, you have teams that are put together and you try to win the trivia challenge. This knowledge is very useful for that specific thing. Or if, you know, you go to trivia night at the bar, which I don't do anymore because I'm old and have children. But, you know, if I did, I guess it would be useful there.
0: Edgy.
3: I'm good at trivia. I think I would be decent on Jeopardy.
0: No.
3: I think I would be decent on Jeopardy. Because I think that's actually kind of a Jeopardy question, isn't it? It'd be like, you know, celebrity nicknames, you know, for 200.
0: That's not what your mother said, Trebek.
3: Take therapists for 200. Yeah, that's about the only place it's useful, though. Anyway, and Josh Filler is filling in for me next week while I'm gone. So you get a little bit more Josh Filler in your life, which is never a bad thing.
0: Four straight days?
3: He's doing all four, right?
23: Yes. Yeah. Monday through Thursday.
0: Just going back a few months before Josh became a regular fill-in host, he had never been a really fill-in host. He was on, what, the Saturday morning show? And then he suddenly became a regular fill-in host.
3: Yeah, you know what's going to happen to Josh? He's unaware of this. But whenever it is that I quit or am I fired, whenever it is that I go, he's probably their first call. Because that's how I got here, through this process that he is referencing.
0: You were on the Saturday show. What's that called?
3: Inside Main. But I was, that was actually like the third stop on the train. I was obviously in D.C. for quite some time. And I got to know Ken and Mike Violet, still a good friend of mine, who now does mostly sports talk, and he's up in in a different station now. But anyway, Ken and Mike used to be the two-person show before it was Ken and Matt, and then before it was, you know, just me. So Ken and Mike, I got to know both of them while I was in Washington, of all places, because they were coming down. I guess every once in a while they would come down and they would live broadcast from the Heritage Foundation for some reason. But they were in D.C. for some reason. And at the time, I maintained a political blog on Maine politics. It was called Pine Tree Politics. And I used to break stories, and I actually, like, you know, got some stuff out there that the mainstream press didn't. And so it was worth talking to me, I guess.
23: So the early days of the Maine Wire.
3: I mean, funny thing is, kind of. I founded it in 2008 during that election. Actually, Susan Collins was running for U.S. Senate that year against Tom Allen. And it was thought she was vulnerable. And polling suggested she might be in a tough position. I think she won by 25 points. Anyway, so I broke enough stories and I talked about politics in a way that they were like, hey, we should talk to that guy. So I was there and I did a couple live shows with them and I was like, oh, this is fun. So when I moved back in state in 2014, and of course I'm originally from Maine and they knew that too, Mike needed fill-ins because he went on vacation. Oh, I don't know, maybe he went to a conference for 4 days and needed somebody to fill in for him, right? And it's always a difficult thing to find people to fill in. So Mike literally dropped me an email. He's like, hey, man, you want to maybe sit in for me once or twice here and there? And I was like, you know what? I'd be happy to. I'd done enough radio interviews on the other side of it. Yeah. I was like, sure, why not? So I started to do fill-ins. And then as you start to do fill-ins and people like you a little bit, they're like, hey, you know, we have Inside Maine. Could you maybe host Inside Maine on a Saturday? Because we need people to fill in there and do it. So that'd be cool. And so then I would do Inside Maine every once in a while. And then I would fill in for Mike. And when Mike moved on and left the station, they walked up to me and they were like, so you've been doing this. You want to keep doing it? You want to do it permanently? You want to be the other host? And so the WGAN Morning News with Ken and Matt was born.
23: What a great story on this, because it is National Radio Day, Matt. The first broadcast.
3: Which is why you played that, right?
23: August 20th, 1920 in Detroit. And being National Radio Day, also acknowledge Aaron Chadbourne. You're very followed in the same footsteps. Filled in for Inside Maine on the WGN Morning News. Been on Grace Curley, Howie Carr, and he's actually filling in late September. So grateful
3: when
23: to have...
3: When I'm gone in Japan, you mean?
23: Yeah, Japan, have those hosts in there. Yeah. And, of course, Phil Hermit. So it... takes a village. So thanks, everyone.
3: It does take a village. It does. That is how it works, though. Mm-hmm. And by the way, that's how it works everywhere.
23: Oh, yeah.
3: I've talked to a number of other folks nationwide who have similar radio shows and everything. And the same complaints happen. It's like, it's impossible to find fill-ins, you know, people who can actually cover for you. So when you do, it's like gold. You know, the fact that we have two, that Aaron can do it and that Josh can do it, is, and Phil. I mean, Phil doesn't do it as often as he used to, but he also does it.
0: Nice bullpen we have here, and they rotate on the weekend during Inside Maine.
3: That they do.
23: Yeah.
0: So a good thing to have.
23: And podcasts. Support it. 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
0: And get the app.
23: And get the... Oh, Jason.
3: Wow.
23: Nice. How would you get this app?
3: Nice.
0: Well, I mean, it really dawned on me when both of you were talking, actually, and I was listening, to having the app, and you can actually listen in your car.
3: Yes,
0: you know, you can... The AM signal, the FM signal doesn't travel far enough, but if you do, if you got the app, you can actually listen in your car anywhere on the globe, basically.
3: That's exactly right.
0: Yeah,
3: you could be driving. I've actually had people saying, like, hey, I'm driving down to, Florida, and I'm halfway there, and I'm still listening to the show because I've got it on the app. I have actually had that text.
0: Yeah.
3: I'm like, you know what? Thank you for listening.
0: And that's the wave of what we're going through and in the really immediate future with what we're doing here.
3: What would you think, Jason Taylor, as we approach our break here? I know that we're about to hit the time to switch, but what would you think the amount of time will be that goes by before the radio signal is just no longer relevant?
0: Boy,
3: like nobody's going to listen to us on radio anymore, but they'll still listen to us.
0: Yeah. And that means,
3: is that like 5 years in the future? Is that 10 years?
0: It's somewhere in there. Somewhere, you know.
3: I mean, our streaming numbers are preposterous.
0: They're through the roof.
3: They're preposterous.
0: They're through
3: the entire company, they are ridiculous.
0: Yeah.
3: And we still have great terrestrial listenership, too. Don't get me wrong, but it's very obvious that people are sliding into streaming on Alexa, streaming on their phones, streaming on the app, streaming on TuneIn, wherever.
0: And it's everybody now, not just, in the early days of apps. It was just pretty much the younger.
3: Early adopters, yeah.
0: Yeah.
3: Yeah, yeah.
0: Yeah,
3: guys like me. I think that's right. I think you know what the trick really is when everybody's car, and I do mean everybody's car, has Bluetooth in it. Because I think we're pretty close to that.
0: Yeah.
3: If you've bought a car in the last 5-7 years, you have Bluetooth in your car. Just standard, right? Probably. Unless you got like a super really basic car. Outside of that, you got a general car, it's probably got Bluetooth in it. Another 5 years, everybody's got it.
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2: Now, your AccuWeather forecast.
3: Sunshine will mix with clouds for today. We'll see a high of 83 this afternoon. Tonight will be partly to mostly cloudy. We'll get down to a low of 62. And then a nice day tomorrow. We still expect some sunshine, a high around 79. Does look cooler, though, as we head into the weekend. Mostly cloudy, a couple of afternoon showers around Saturday, high 69. And a few more showers into Sunday with clouds and a high of 71. I'm AccuWeather meteorologist Brian Thompson on Southern Maine's official weather station, News Radio 98.5 FM and AM 560 WGAN.
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4: Start things off the right way on this Thursday morning, the last day you can be the caller of the week. And Al from Portland is starting things off. Al, how are you, sir?
5: I'm fine. Thank you for taking my call. I'm calling in about our national debt.
4: Oh, it's one of my first stories on my list. You have read my mind, sir.
5: And at what point do we start to take this seriously? I mean, I never thought about it much, you know, but $40 trillion.
4: Yep.
5: And it doesn't matter whether it's a Republican or a Democrat in office.
4: I mean, no, but you know, funny enough, it used to, but it doesn't anymore. That's for sure. Money, money, money, money, money. It always gets spent. There is no debt control for any reason ever. We are in the post-caring world about the debt, my friend.
5: Yeah, you know, and at what point is our economy just going to stop working? It makes me think of Bob from Portland with the debt clock. Boy, it's... It seems like it should be a concern.
4: It's putting it mildly. I think this might be a problem.
5: Thank you very much for taking my call, and you have a wonderful day.
4: Al, great talking to you as always. Thanks so much. 879-9426. I know that you probably understand what Al's talking about, but if you didn't see the story, national debt just surpassed record numbers of $40 trillion on Wednesday. Staggering milestone as defense costs, social programs like Social Security and Medicare, and interest on the burgeoning debt make up an enormous share of federal spending. That last bit, by the way, is increasingly a problem and will increasingly become a worse problem. The interest on the debt is basically the Pentagon now. Imagine if you didn't have to pay the interest on the debt, then our deficit on a yearly basis would actually be quite a bit less, not gone, but significantly less if it wasn't for that, if it wasn't for that giant pile of debt that we have to repay. And that repayment is only going to get more expensive and larger, especially with the more debt that we pile on top of debt. So yes, it is an existential crisis. Yes, it is the thing that Matt cares about more than literally anything else in this country, more than immigration, more than energy costs, more than taxes, more than anything. It is going to destroy this country if something isn't done about it. And no one cares. You know why they don't care? Because it's future Matt's problem. It's future Al's problem. It's future Danny's problem. It's not something that's affecting me today or tomorrow or next week. It might be a problem decades down the line. And maybe it'll be increasingly a problem as time goes by. But it's not going to be a catastrophic blow up the country kind of problem until some future moment that we don't know when. I don't know what it is. Right? I don't know what it is. It's just in the future, and that's the problem, because leaders who are elected on short-term two-year windows and six-year windows even feel like they can safely ignore it and continue to spend like irresponsible drunk teenagers today, because that can materially benefit them today and someone else will have to clean up the mess tomorrow. Who cares? It's not a big deal. And by the way, increasingly, there is a group of people in Congress, maybe even it's most people in Congress at this point, who don't even think

0: it's a problem because everybody keeps saying it's a problem and no bad things happen. So I think you guys are just making it up, or I think you people are doomsaying chicken littles that are just waiting for the sky to fall, but the sky won't fall. And there's now, by the way, people don't know this either. Sorry, I'm on a soapbox. There are economists. There are PhD economists. Now, they're still a very small, you know, part of the economics profession. They are still a small part of the academic discipline that is economics. But they are there who don't actually think it's a problem. Right? The modern monetary theory people, they think it's not a big deal, that there's really no downside to debt, that debt is fine. We should probably get into more debt, and that it's not going to catastrophically destroy this country. And so now you have self-interested politicians who don't want it to be a problem, dumb politicians who don't think it is a problem because it doesn't feel like a problem today. And now you have academic backup. And remember, you can find an expert or a statistic for anything. It doesn't make it right, but you can find one for anything. But you have somebody that's sitting there whispering in your ear saying, it's going to be fine. Don't worry about it. $40 trillion is fine. Back in the day, we used to freak out about $4 trillion. I think it was like $3 to $4 trillion when Clinton was leaving office. That is a quaint reality to think of in comparison to today. It's a stupid, stupid problem. Shame on literally everybody that has a hand in it. And shame on Donald Trump specifically, I have to say, because he came to office in 2016 promising that he was going to care about it, saying he was going to do something about it. And remember that this populist wave in the Republican Party that he currently heads, you know, that element of the Republican Party, it began as the Tea Party in 2010. What did the Tea Party care about more than anything else? Debt and spending. That was the whole reason why they didn't like Obama. He gets into office and he spends $1 trillion on a stupid, counterproductive stimulus program that did nothing except for waste our money. And it made the entirety of that populist right wing angry to the point where they basically threw out not only Democrats, but also their own establishment for having a hand in it and demanding that somebody did something about it. Well, the inheritor of that movement was Donald Trump, and he promised that he was going to care about it. He doesn't. He didn't in his first term. He doesn't even more in his second term. It's not a priority for him at all. And we are now in a world where the Democrats obviously don't care about spending and debt. All they ever do is propose new spending. And, you know, they like to make you think that they're fiscally responsible by saying they're going to tax billionaires and all this other stuff. There isn't that amount of money available. It just isn't going to be able to pay for what they want to do, especially once you get into the harder left elements. I mean, I think I said it yesterday. The estimates for the DSA on the low side are $71 trillion over 10 years, which is 7.1 per year. It's like the entire size of the federal budget on top of the federal budget of new spending that they want. There isn't that amount of money in the billionaires. I mean, there isn't even that amount of money in the billionaires if you took it all today for 1 year, let alone in perpetuity going forward. So they're going to have to come for the upper class. They're going to have to come for the middle class. And even then, I got to tell you, it's going to be pretty tough to get to those numbers. And that's the low end of the DSA proposals. The high end is something much scarier, like $200-300 trillion over 10 years. So that's you know, a travesty. The Democrats don't take it serious at all. But now neither do the Republicans. Back in the day when we actually balanced our budget in the 1990s, the reason we balanced our budget was the Republicans in Congress dragged Clinton kicking and screaming through multiple government shutdowns into taking it seriously and actually adjusting the budget and controlling spending. That was the only reason it happened. It was the demands of the congressional Republicans fighting with Bill Clinton and making him come to heel once they won that 1994 election. Now, they don't care. They don't care if it's a Republican president. They don't care if it's a Democratic president. They don't care. Nobody cares. Left doesn't care. Right doesn't care. And here I am, the last man on earth who cares, and no one's talking for me. Let's go to the phones. Paul from South Portland is next. Paul, how are you?
1: Hey, doing okay. And you're not the last man who cares, but thank you for that.
0: Yes, actually, you're right. And

0: pursuing their own economic self-interest, they unintentionally promote a broader economic well-being. And this is, I think, best detailed in like Leonard Reed's I Pencil essay.
1: Yes, of
0: course. For anybody that wants to look it up.
1: So yes, Milton Friedman used to love to do that.
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3: 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Maine State Police are investigating the death of a man and woman in Rumford. Officers found both people dead at the home on Franklin Street Wednesday morning during a well-being check. An autopsy will get underway to determine the manner and cause of death. Police say there's no danger to the public and an investigation is ongoing. Immigration agents have detained a Cambodian man while he was working at a Portland market. The nonprofit Khmer Maine says the man was apprehended Tuesday morning at Veranda Asian Market. Head of Khmer Maine says the man, who has not been identified, is being held in New Hampshire and has been in contact with his attorney. DHS, though, has not released information on that man or his legal status. Members of Maine's Government Oversight Committee are hoping to look into how funds for Lewiston mass shooting victims have been distributed.
4: The need for some additional funding to heal that suffering is incredibly real.
3: CBS 13 News reports the State Government Accountability Committee is concerned that $2 million meant for families who lost loved ones in the Lewiston mass shooting instead went to local nonprofits. The Attorney General's office previously looked into the arrangement and found no legal concerns. AG, though, has been invited to that committee's next meeting. Let's check your AccuWeather forecast now and check in with meteorologist Brian Thompson.
5: Sunshine will mix with clouds. Today we'll get to a high of 83 this afternoon. A partly to mostly cloudy sky tonight, low 62. Looking nice tomorrow with some sun, high 79, and then a couple of afternoon showers move in Saturday.
3: Yeah, next high tide of Portland Harbor. That's coming up at 5:52 this afternoon. Bring your four-legged friend to pet in the park. That's next Sunday, August 30th at Deering Oaks Park here in Portland. More on that at petwalkinthepark.com. 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
6: This is a Bloomberg Money Minute. U.S. bonds unwound all of the gains that followed Treasury Secretary Scott Bessent's plan to increase buybacks of longer-dated debt. It's a sign that investors see it as only a temporary remedy to curb borrowing costs. The 30-year yield jumped 6 basis points to 5.26% on Thursday, returning to levels seen just before Wednesday's announcement. A rare miss for Walmart as its quarterly sales missed expectations, even though they rose.
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1: Thursday morning, at this time every Thursday, we get an opportunity to speak with our friend Jason Savage, the senior advisor at the Maine Republican Party, for a quick peek into what's going on in Maine politics and beyond. Jason is here once more. Sir, how is your Thursday morning?
2: My Thursday morning is pretty darn good, Matt. How's yours?
1: Pretty good as well. Thanks for asking. Appreciate it. Okay, so Jason Savage, we are now at the tail end of the summer, right? We're about to get into the post-Labor Day blitzkrieg that is politics. And so it is perhaps the calm before the storm, the deep breath before the exhale. Although I'm not sure that's even true. When I look at a baseball game, for instance, and I see that every single ad on my TV is either for Susan Collins or for Troy Jackson and their various friends, it kind of strikes me that it's already begun. But as we do take this at least momentary calendar pause and look, how do things look to you right now? And let's start with that big race I just mentioned, obviously the Senate race. And we can talk about the governor's race and the legislature and all that too. But, you know, the Senate race is the marquee one for the year. So tell me a little bit about how things are in your mind right now on August 20th.
2: You know, so you look at a lot of elections like this, if you've been doing it as long as I have, you start looking at things through the frame of the previous time you did this election. And for me, that's 2020. Collins versus Gideon. And I'll just remind listeners, if they don't remember, that the polling said Senator Collins was going to, you know, lose by a wide margin. And then she won by a significant margin. And everybody was shocked. But I think that there's a lot under the surface in this race that people don't really pick up on. And the Dems, you know, seem to just be committed just to wasting tens or hundreds of millions of dollars trying to take the seat. The polling right now, if you look at what's released publicly, looks closer than it did. You know, Gideon had what would have been deemed a much bigger lead.
1: Oh, it was like 5 to 10 points consistently for a year and a half. Yeah.
2: Yeah. For a year and a half. And everybody was like writing the obituary a year out.
1: I don't mean to interrupt you, but isn't it a little bit funny to like live through the Groundhog Day of hearing and reading all the exact same things you did 6 years ago? I mean, I accidentally ended up on a couple articles from 2020 the other day when I was looking for some Senate news, and it was like, you know, Susan Collins viewed as in trouble and vulnerable, and polling suggests that she's losing and all this other stuff. And I looked and it said Sarah Gideon instead of Troy Jackson or Grant Plattner. And I was like, oh, yeah, I remember that. Yeah. And here we are again. And we're still falling for the same, you know, the same little dangly catnip in front of our faces. It just never ends.
2: The media and the Democrat establishment making up their own reality and hoping that everybody just falls into it. Right. And I think there's also just polling. There were certain people just don't want to talk to pollsters. They don't trust them. I also will say Sarah Gideon was a better candidate than Troy Jackson. I mean, Sarah Gideon could give a speech, speak a complete sentence that you could understand, didn't have the mortgage fraud and other, you know, flip-flopping on issues because your son's getting paid as a lobbyist by the company that wants you to flip-flop. I mean, Sarah Gideon was a tougher candidate to run against. And I think Senator Collins has 6 more years of doing what she does best, which is, you know, making sure that the needs of the people of Maine are met in whatever way she can, whether it's constituent services or funding for infrastructure and, you know, projects and in actual Maine communities, where I hear Troy Jackson couldn't even get the one road in and out of Allegash paved. So there's an interesting contrast there, too, that I think we should all keep in the back of our minds.
1: Yeah. And I,
2: you know, Senator Collins making sure everything's getting paved. Or a lot of things are getting paved, and Troy Jackson can't even get the one road into his hometown paved.
1: Yeah.
2: Maybe if he drove on it more, he'd care about it.
1: Well, you know, when you don't have to because you got a house somewhere else, that works. You know, Jason, I was talking to somebody about the Senate race yesterday, and I started to work through the logic in my own head about this. And look, there's a danger, right, in just assuming that 2020 is being repeated and the polls are wrong and all this other stuff, because they could be right, and maybe, you know, who knows? You know, who knows? You don't. But I'm having a really hard time believing that this race is frankly even close right now because of some of the fundamentals that I think are true. OK, so you go back to 2020. That was a year where the Democrats did really, really well. You had Joe Biden obviously doing very well in the state of Maine. He won it. That was the worst performance of Trump's three presidential elections in the state of Maine, right? So you had that, and of course, he won the presidency. You know, the Democrats, you know, swept the House that year. The U.S. Senate looked really good for them that year. It was a really good year for Democrats, not good year for Republicans, right? So that's a baseline, which I think is maybe true again this year. We'll see, I suppose. But I can't imagine it's all that worse for the Republicans this year. So there's kind of like a, you know, even money push there, right? And at the same time, when you look at the voter registration stats, and you know this better than anybody else, back in 2020, the gap between the Republicans and the Democrats was like 7.5%. And today it's more like 3.5%. I mean, it has gotten considerably more Republican over the course of the last 6 years inside this state. So you have basically the same playing field. You have a narrower partisan margin, and the heat of like the Kavanaugh thing is no longer on, you know, Susan Collins, like that, that national story and the, you know, the kind of post Dobbs, you know, passion that existed on the left and all this other stuff really isn't there this year. I know that they still care about the issue in the Supreme Court and everything, but it's just not as hot. So you have
2: a little hysteria.
1: So I'm struggling to find one thing that is better for the Democrats than it was in 2020. And in fact, I'm finding several things are better for the Republicans. And yet I'm expected to believe that somebody who was winning that race by 9 points in what I consider to be perhaps the tougher environment in 2020 is somehow behind by two to Troy Jackson right now. I can't logically resolve that, Jason Savage.
2: It's hard to resolve that because, you know, the signal and the noise, you know, the famous political book about polling and understanding data. When you look at all of the key indicators, what you just laid out is exactly right. And it is really hard. Now, the other factor that I think changes from 2020 till now is in Maine, the average voter, whether you're Democrat, Republican, or independent, your life has been made worse by Troy Jackson and by Janet Mills and by the Democrat Party in the state of Maine. And so while they may think that they've got some sort of national headwind, a tailwind, and that we're facing headwinds, you know, the reality is if the polling that they're doing is modeled on a national turnout type thing, and then they're applying that to Maine and they're not picking up on the localized in Maine, like impact of sky high electricity rates, failing schools, property taxes just crushing people. All of these things, the Democrats own all of them, and we're making sure that people know that. So I think that there may be a less favorable sentiment in Maine for Democrats. And thank you for acknowledging the voter registration numbers. We've worked incredibly hard. A lot of people out there have, and we continue to push on that. Maine can and will become a red state given the right amount of time.
1: And that's Jason Savage, senior advisor to the Maine Republican Party, who joins us every Thursday. Obviously, that's not the only race happening this year. The gubernatorial race, I had a texter yesterday text me, and I'm going to have to paraphrase the text because I don't have it in front of me, but they said something to the effect of, hey, is there even a gubernatorial race happening right now? And what they were alluding to, of course, was that I think the Senate race has so overwhelmed everyone's attention that it's difficult for the gubernatorial candidates writ large to actually be noticed the things that they're saying and what they're doing. I know that Bobby Charles, though, is sort of officially launching the general election campaign with some speeches and is kind of really kicking off some of his activity here. So you may start to see in late August and early September a lot more activity in that regards. How do you view that race?
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3: Bill O'Reilly here, and I'm warming up. 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On this Thursday, I'm thinking about the midterm election. The American people are starting to pay attention, but it's impossible to predict anything until mid-October or so. Too many things can change. But most folks are aware of the stakes in the Democrat versus Republican brawl. Here's where we stand right now in August. There is no real leader in the GOP other than Donald Trump. It will be entirely on his shoulders to carry the party in November. But the president's approval is hovering around 38%. Not great, but that can change. On the other side, you have the media, which desperately wants the Democrats to win. They are already entering crisis mode to stop any Republican momentum. Also, there's no real leader of the Democratic Party. So that makes it very tough to get a singular message across. That's why you're seeing all the socialists and communists run around. So there it is once again. The election will be Donald Trump versus his political opposition and the media. Enjoy the rest of the summer. The next few months will be ferocious. 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That is the Morning O'Reilly Update. More analysis later on.
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9: Sunshine will mix with clouds for today. We'll see a high of 83 this afternoon. Tonight will be partly to mostly cloudy. We'll get down to a low of 62. And then a nice day tomorrow. We still expect some sunshine, a high around 79. Does look cooler, though, as we head into the weekend. Mostly cloudy, a couple of afternoon showers around Saturday, high 69. And a few more showers into Sunday with clouds and a high of 71. I'm AccuWeather meteorologist Brian Thompson on Southern Maine's official weather station, News Radio 98.5 FM and AM 560 WGAN.
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1: And it is Thursday morning. At this time every Thursday, we have an opportunity to speak with Josh Filler, who is with us once more. You'll hear more from him next week while I'm gone, but let's preview that a little bit by talking to Josh today. Josh, how are things?
10: Doing well, Matt. How are you?
1: Fabulous. Appreciate you asking. I have not yet really covered, and it's been about a week, the release by the FBI of 2025's crime data, but I sure have seen an awful lot of chatter about it, particularly online and in social media channels. And it's sort of an amusing and interesting social experiment to watch these conversations take place, because for conservatives, one of the, very deeply ingrained feelings is that crime is pretty bad, getting worse. Violent crime numbers and, even petty theft numbers are perhaps, being a little bit manipulated so that they don't really show what's really happening out there. And we all see it and it's really bad. But also, of course, Donald Trump was in office in 2025, and so there's maybe sort of an incentivized reason to say, hey, things are getting better under his watch in a lot of ways. And I think the reverse is true of the left, right, where they don't want to acknowledge that fact, and so on and so forth. So it gets highly political very

0: quickly. Josh, you've read through all this. You've seen the crime data and the FBI's release, and you know a lot about this, so you are a perfect person to ask to contextualize it all for me. What do these numbers show? What don't they show? What's the real story here, sir?
1: Well, whenever you're dealing with crime data, you have to understand that it's incomplete, even under the best of circumstances. And depending on the type of crime, particularly property crime, simple assaults, things like that, it's incomplete because many times the victims simply don't report it. They just don't bother to report it. So if you want to really understand where crime is going in your community, there are classes of crimes where the data is much more solid. The most solid is obviously the homicide rate.
0: You can't really fake that, right?
1: Can't fake that. Aggravated assaults like shootings and stabbings are also very hard to get around, although there are some situations where a victim may not go to a hospital or something like that, but it's very, very rare. And so when you look at those, for example, the murder rate fell 18% from 2024 to 2025. That is an undeniable, really amazing, quite frankly, statistic. And it clearly shows where the trend is going here. The overall drop, they said, the FBI was roughly 10%. That's the biggest drop in history in overall violent crime since they started collecting this data back in 1936. And so there is clearly a trend, and it is clearly going in the right direction. Now, a couple of years ago under Biden, there was some cooking of the books, and it really had a lot to do with the fact that the FBI switched the way they collect this data back in 2020. So it was a bit of a hot mess. They've got 5 years under their belt now. Everybody is reporting. You got New York, LA, there's no major gaps, Florida. Everyone is accounted for. And so when you take all of this in, this is something to celebrate. I mean, it really is. I mean, this is some of the lowest crime rates we've seen overall since the 1950s, which many of us look back to as sort of the idyllic situation in America. Well, from a public safety standpoint, well, we're there. I mean, it's amazing. It doesn't mean there aren't pockets in places that are bucking the trend. I would note, I looked at them. They're all run by Democrats. Little Rock, Arkansas, Kansas City, Missouri, Birmingham, Alabama, and Minneapolis, Minnesota all went in the other direction with violent crime. But other than that, this is across the board, and it's something to celebrate.
0: All right, so the inevitable question then comes, Josh, why? Like, what ultimately happened, you know, that drove this? And it's difficult to really talk about this in an honest and comprehensive way because the answer is so many different things, right?
1: It's social attitudes,
0: it's policing, it's, you know, funding from the federal government and state governments and so on and so forth. But if you were to drill down and give me the most simplistic answer to why you think this ultimately happened, why is it?
1: Well, like you said, there is no single reason for this, and criminologists will be trying to figure this out for years to come. But one reason I do think you saw such a massive drop from 2024 to 2025, the largest plunge, is Trump's crackdown on illegal immigration. It's the only common denominator there is. Okay, the fact that the border has been secured, so we're not letting people in anymore, and we have record numbers of people leaving, self-deporting and being deported. So that's the only common denominator, whether it's, you know, you're looking at Portland, Maine, New York City, or anywhere else for that matter, how they police, and they police differently, some police well, some police poorly. I do think that is a huge factor, and that's rare, Matt, because normally the federal government's role in violent street crime like this is negligible, it's indirect, it's supporting the states and locals, but by going out and proactively, you know, removing hundreds of thousands of violent criminal illegal aliens, I think it's had a profound effect.
0: Indeed, it has. We're speaking with Josh Filler, as always. Now, the other thing before I leave the crime story that I think is worth talking about is you mentioned that some of these things are easier to report and easier to be confident in than others. And I alluded to, when I was introducing the topic, the fact that the feeling out there in a lot of people, especially conservatives, but I think a lot of regular people too, is that things are actually bad and getting worse. Yep. And feels like we're losing control of American cities. And I think the reason for that is the visible, more petty nature of not just crime, but social decay is more visible to you. So you see more homelessness, the needles on the streets with drug addiction and whatnot, and then the more petty crime type things happening and being very noticeable and visible has to be a pretty big element of that. And when you're talking about those type of statistics, that is much more subjected to people choosing not to report things, or maybe police filing the reports in specific ways that maybe manipulate the statistics a little bit, and so on and so forth.
1: No, you're absolutely correct. Quality of life crimes are not accounted for in much of this data. Certainly anything we're talking about right now, up until now. But yes, quality of life, Portland's a perfect example of this. Right here in Maine. I mean, Portland has a very low violent crime rate, but its quality of life crime enforcement is atrocious. And you can see it in various neighborhoods across the city. Take a walk down Congress Street, you'll see it for yourself. And so that definitely, as you said, presents this sort of picture of decay, that the things are falling apart, that it's lawless. And normally, Matt, that would be true. I mean, I worked for Rudy Giuliani back in the 1990s when there were 2,200 homicides a year. When he started, we got it down to just over 600. And the first thing we went after was quality of life crimes, because yeah, many times the people that are turnstile jumpers are also rapists. Yeah. Okay. And so
0: it's the broken glass theory, right? I mean, it's like broken windows.
1: Yeah. Yep. Yep. And what's really odd about this current situation is the broken windows theory of policing is being ignored in many major cities, and yet violent crime is plummeting, which is, again, why I do come back to the Trump administration's locking down that border and simultaneously mass deporting people, something that has never happened in our lifetime.
0: Indeed. All right. So Josh Filler joining us, as I mentioned multiple times already. Tuesday was a day where we had more elections take place across the country. I know that the place where most people's gaze was attracted to was Florida, because you had I wouldn't say stunning, but certainly maybe an unexpected result in that U.S. Senate primary on the Democratic side. You also saw a lot of very interesting House races and classic Florida man people winning a lot of those races as well. Your reaction, though, to what you saw there and across the rest of the country on Tuesday, what was the big story that stuck out to you?
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0: people will be built in the greater Bangor area, partly with wood sawmill waste. Accurate with the forecast now, and we check in with meteorologist Brian Thompson.
1: Sunshine will mix with clouds. Today we'll get to a high of 83 this afternoon. A partly to mostly cloudy sky tonight, low 62. Looking nice tomorrow with some sun, high 79, and then a couple of afternoon showers move in Saturday.
0: Next high tide of Portland Harbor, 5:52 this afternoon. 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I'm Jason Taylor. 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
2: ABC News, I'm Sherry Preston. The national debt has now surpassed a record $40 trillion, highlighting the high cost of national defense and social safety net programs, including Social Security and Medicare. Interest payments on that debt, at least $1 trillion alone. Fewer people were applying for unemployment benefits last week, another sign that layoffs remain low, even though prices for many items remain high. Russia once again pummeling the capital of Ukraine, 16 people killed in Kyiv overnight.
3: It really remains to be seen when this war will end. There is no end in sight. Any effort to get Russia to the negotiating table and to actually make some concessions to end the war seems to have completely stalled.
2: ABC's Tom Sufi Burridge. President Trump claims today will be economic D-Day for Iran, the president trying to inflict pain on any country that works with Iran's financial institutions, businesses, or government entities. Meghan and Harry enrolling their kids in British schools as they head back to the UK. This is ABC News.
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14: Markets in negative territory one day after the Treasury's bond buyback surprise. However, 30-year Treasuries have now erased gains in reaction to the buyback announcement. Right now, the Dow is down 0.2% or 348 points lower. S&P 500 down just over 0.25% or 21 points lower. NASDAQ down about 0.2% or 174 points lower. Russell 2000 selling off over 1%. 10-year Treasury yield up 3 basis points at 4.68%. And oil up over 1.5%, trading at 87.

0: ABC News, I'm Sherry Preston. The national debt has now climbed to over $40 trillion, double what it was just 10 years ago when President Trump first took office, the U.S. paying more than $1 trillion just in interest. President Trump looking to hit Iran economically as cost for the war helped fuel that debt. Here's ABC's Rachel Scott.
1: President Trump once again trying to ramp up the pressure, overnight announcing the U.S. will enact the most crushing economic operation ever taken, saying it will be an economic D-Day. President Trump warning any country that allows its financial institutions, businesses, airports, or government entities that help Iran evade sanctions will face tremendous economic consequences.
0: The FBI seized former Democratic Representative Eric Swalwell's electronic devices as a part of an ongoing criminal probe. That, according to sources familiar with the situation. A deadly midair collision at an airport just outside Harrisburg, Pennsylvania. The NTSB investigating. This is ABC News.
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8: Markets are in negative territory one day after the Treasury's bond buyback surprise. Earlier this hour, Treasury Secretary Scott Bessent said buybacks could be bigger than $4 billion. Right now, the Dow is down 0.75% or 386 points lower. S&P 500 down about 0.4% or 29 points lower. NASDAQ down nearly 1% or 246 points off. Russell 2000 is down 0.9%. 10-year Treasury yield up 5 basis points at 4.70%. And oil up 2.5%, trading right below $88 a barrel. Walmart dropping 9% after the retail giant posted its slowest quarter for U.S. sales growth in 6 years, leading to concerns of cautious consumer spending. Despite the slower quarterly growth, Walmart raised its full-year estimates for both net sales and operating income. Meanwhile, beauty company Coty reported a bigger loss than expected and guided for a drop in sales in the current quarter, sending shares down by 9%. After its massive 177% rally yesterday,

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4: Hi, it's Matt from the WGAN Morning News. Tomorrow we're going to close out the week by talking with Laura Libby about problems in Maine's Medicaid program and what we could do about them. We'll also get an update from John Tomasi on the Red Sox and the Patriots. So join us tomorrow morning. It's on News Radio WGAN.
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7: From ABC News, I'm Wayne Cabot. The FBI is making moves on a former congressman, seizing Eric Swalwell's cell phone and devices as part of what sources tell ABC News is an ongoing criminal investigation. Agents also serving a search warrant at his Washington, D.C. home. The USS George Washington has now arrived in the Arabian Sea to report.

0: Place the carrier with a record long deployment at sea, the USS Lincoln, with reports of substandard conditions for those on board. President Trump's threat yesterday of an economic D-Day for Iran has oil prices today up 2%. Here's ABC's Rachel Scott.
1: President Trump once again trying to ramp up the pressure, overnight announcing the U.S. will enact the most crushing economic operation ever taken, saying it will be an economic D-Day. President Trump warning any country that allows its financial institutions, businesses, airports, or government entities that help Iran evade sanctions will face tremendous economic consequences.
0: Iran's foreign minister responding to Trump's D-Day comment by pointing out America's debt is now $40 trillion. Today is Thursday. It could be Tuesday or longer, power companies say, before a very long outage ends. ABC's Alex Perez in Gary, Indiana.
2: It's been more than a week since storms pounded Gary and northwest Indiana, and there are still downed trees and power lines across the area. Residents are desperate to get the power back on, and many feel the utility company is just not working quickly enough.
0: Pennsylvania State Police say one of its choppers was doing a training exercise at Carlisle Regional Airport when it collided with a small plane whose pilot died.
3: The impact tore the plane apart and sheared off the helicopter tail and rotor blades before it rolled onto its side. Inside the wreckage, two troopers were trapped. Authorities say one trooper kicked out a window, then pulled his bleeding partner to safety.
0: ABC's Aaron Katursky. Dow down 450 points right now. The Nasdaq down 230 and the S&P down 31. 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
6: 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Neighbors reacting to the death of a man and woman who were found in a home in Rumford by police who were conducting a wellness check on Wednesday. Michelle Bonzi says a couple were in their late 40s and she would occasionally say hi or wave to them while going to and from work. Bonzi says she was shocked to hear about their deaths.
7: You know, close to home, if you know what I mean, just being up the street.
6: And so far, police have not identified the couple or the suspected causes of death. Democratic U.S. Senate nominee Troy Jackson is on the campaign trail where he's criticizing Republican Senator Susan Collins for failing to use her powerful position to stand up to President Trump.
8: Susan Collins won't stop anything being the chair of appropriations. She let ICE have what they wanted. She voted for the tax cuts for Elon Musk. She lets wars in Iran. All those things you can stop with the power of the purse.
6: According to CBS 13, Jackson appeared at a bar in downtown Portland last night. He's challenging Collins for the seat she's held for 30 years. Democratic 2nd Congressional District candidate Matt Dunlap is getting major support from the National Party.
9: The Democratic Congressional Campaign Committee announced this morning it's adding Dunlap to its Red to Blue program. The program gives top-tier candidates fundraising and organizational resources to help keep open Democratic seats blue or flip Republican-held seats. Dunlap is considered an underdog in his race against Republican Paula Page, who served 2 terms as governor of Maine. The 2nd District voted for President Trump 3 times. Jason Taylor, News Radio, WGAN.
6: And the 208th Skowhegan State Fair is now underway. Fair attendee Preston Smith says the fair is centrally located for the entire region of central Maine.
10: It's a good time, and especially here in Skowhegan, because I got friends in Mercer and Norridgewock, and it's in between everybody.
6: The fair runs through Saturday and will wrap up with events like harness racing, a pig scramble, and a whoopie pie eating contest. And now your latest forecast, brought to you by Palmer Spring Company, your fully equipped auto service center on Forest Avenue in Portland. 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
1: Sun and clouds this afternoon, high 83. Cloudy tonight, low 62. Partly sunny for Friday, high 78. Tomorrow night, low 59. Saturday, cloudy, some showers in the afternoon, high 69. Sunday, cloudy with a few showers, high 71. Monday's high 79.
0: It's 81 and mostly sunny in Portland. Next high tide at Portland Harbor is 5:52 tonight. 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
15: Welcome back, everyone, to the Grace Curley Show, and a happy, happy Friday, Junior, to all my party people out there. Thank you for choosing us. Why are you already laughing, Matt? Matt is like a giggling. What are you giggling about?
16: I just said yuck visibly loud with the party people. Yeah.
15: You don't consider yourself a party person? My people who listen to the show are party people. There's no doubt about it. I've seen what I needed to see.
16: I don't need to be called a party person.
15: You're a party person. I can feel it in the air. We have a crazy big show for you today. Okay, we've got updates on Lindsay Clancy. Obviously, very somber, serious, terrible trial. We also have a little bit of lighter fare today. Harry and Meghan, the ex-prince and ex-duchess, the man formerly known as Prince Harry, are threatening to return home. They're going back to the UK. They couldn't cut it here. You know what they say? You know what they say about the US of A? If you can make it there, you'll make it bum bum anywhere. Turns out, no, not for them. There's kind of a multiple different reports out there as to why they're going back. I know that the King Charles is having I think he has cancer, so there's his health that's involved. That's what they're saying the reason for going back is. I do think that a big part of this, and we can get into it a little bit with Libby Emmons in the next segment. I know you guys are just dying for it, aren't you? You're like, please, Grace, talk about Prince Harry. That's what we want to hear. But I do think there's an element of they tried everything. They came here. I would argue they did everything wrong from the jump. They didn't have a good PR person or a good AI bot telling them, here's what you should do to endear yourself to Americans. And they had goodwill here for a long time because we're soft like that. You know, we are. We don't want to be critical. And they ran with the victim narrative that everyone was mean to them. And we all went, okay, you can come here. Like, we'll be your friends. We'll buy your jam. We'll watch your shows and listen to your podcasts. But then they really didn't put any effort into said jams or shows or podcasts. And we all started to get kind of, wait a second. You know when you meet somebody and you kind of have a weird vibe, Matt, but you give them the benefit of the doubt, and then more time goes on, you're like, yeah, you got a mad weird vibe to you. There's something not right here. You're giving grifter. It's giving grifter. And so now they're packing it back up and they're going back home, and they're saying they don't want the royal duties. They don't want to, you know, put back on the fancy capes and the crowns and whatever. They don't want any of that. They just want to go there and hang, and live a private life. We've heard that one before. I think I've seen this film before and I didn't like the ending. There's already way too much singing today. I'm going to say it so no one else says it. I'm going to say the thing that's going to hurt me the most. I'll chill out on the singing. But yeah, they said they wanted a private life. They clearly didn't. I mean, everything they did, the Netflix show, the book. Yeah, the worldwide privacy tour goes back. I will say this, though. Because, again, I just said that we're soft here. I'm the biggest culprit of all, okay? I'm the biggest squish on planet Earth. And I will say this. I've seen King Charles with his grandkids. I've seen, like, when he's on the balcony, when they're watching stuff, and the grandkids run to him. I know people don't like King Charles. I get it. We can go back to, like, 1980s and, you know, Diana and all that stuff. And I understand. But he does seem like a sweet grandpa. He really does. And he does seem like his grandkids love him. And he never sees these grandkids. The last time, I think they went to England in July, and he hadn't seen his grandkids in 4 years. And I know families go through ups and downs. I know that Harry and Meghan have been pains in the asses, and they put William and Kate through a lot of crap. But when the grandkids are involved, it's like, I hate the idea of a grandpa not seeing his grandkids for 4 years. Just because your son is a doofus and he married someone who is not good for the family doesn't mean that you shouldn't see your grandkids in 4 years. So on that front, I kind of do hope they have a little bit of a family reunion. But do I think that William is ever going to forgive Harry? Do I think that Kate is ever going to forgive Harry or Meghan? Absolutely not. And I don't blame them. Because you know what my question has always been, Matt? I didn't plan on starting with this, by the way. But I can't help it. My thing has always been, Meghan and Harry go around the world talking about their mental health, which, have at it. You can do that. Everybody does that now. You can do that. My mom actually read his book, Spare. She said it was brutal. She said this, the details, the stuff he was writing, it was very embarrassing for him. But you want to talk about your mental health, you want to talk about boundaries, fine. But my question is, when does Kate get to have boundaries? This woman just went through cancer. This woman had her name dragged through the mud because of these two. When does she get to say, okay, we're not going to open up our doors to you anymore. We're not going to let in this chaos and this hurt and this harassment that you seem to bring with you everywhere you go. You are, does it ever occur to them? You guys are the toxic ones. We don't want it. I'm just pointing out that you could also look at it from that perspective and say, maybe William is protecting his wife and kids and saying, everywhere you two go, you seem to bring a bleep storm with you. But wishing them all the best. Now that we've moved on from the privacy tour, I want to talk about, do I want to go Eric Swalwell? Well, we are going to at some point talk about Eric Swalwell. The feds seized his electronic devices today at an airport in California. Yuck. I don't know. I don't know what that entails. I hope there's not too many juice from the Hooters wings on the electronic devices. But all I know is everything Eric Swalwell has ever told us has been a lie. And now, remember that line that he said about the Fang Fang files when Cash Patel was first like, we're going to release these? And he said, my lawyer said if they release these. And I might be getting the exact verbiage wrong, but he had this line about, it's going to be the worst. It's going to be the worst offense since J. Edgar Hoover. Or he had some line about J. Edgar Hoover. And do we have this? Did I ask you to pull this man or no? I may not have. It was this line that he kept touting on all the media shows to basically say, they're not allowed to do this. He sent a cease and desist. You are not allowed to release the Fang Fang files. And he also told us he did nothing wrong. Apparently, he doesn't think having sex with a Chinese spy warrants anything wrong. And now we know that he did, in fact, do plenty of things wrong. And that he's a liar and that he's a scumbag. And now the FBI wants his electronic devices. Usually when that happens, it's not leading to anywhere good. Doesn't mean your case is getting better. So we will talk a little bit during the show about Eric Swalwell. But there's something else that's happening. And I kind of think this could be a segment. I haven't exactly worked out all the kinks. But my thought is, Matt, that every time we're introduced to a new socialist star, to a new DSA viral candidate that's going to take on the establishment and take on the world, that we get to know them a little bit.
6: Oh, you getting to know all about you.
15: We're going to get to know Gustavo Gordillo. And luckily for us, good friend of the show, Kirsten Fleming, wrote a piece about this. And this is how she describes Gustavo Gordillo. He's just another typical DSA hypocrite, a rich kid living off daddy's money while posing as a working class hero. This is like, if anyone's familiar with the show Parks and Rec, if John Ralphio decided to become a communist and then run for all these offices, Matt's laughing. It's absolutely dead on true. They're all John Ralphios. They're all spoiled rich kids that are living off daddy's credit card and daddy's, you know, apartment and telling all of us what they want to do with our money and how we have to pay our fair share. But this guy's even better because he's an electrician. And I take this personally because my husband is an electrician. So I don't think you can just throw that out there. I'm noticing a trend here with these socialists. They throw out a working class gig and then you do a little digging. Think Graham Plattner. The only people who did a little digging on that were like the Main Wire and Free Beacon. But you do a little digging into their working class resume. Not a lot of working going on. Not a lot of working at all. In fact, the jobs are pretty made up. But they think it sounds good. They're like, okay, what working people do? What's something that they work with their hands? What's a job where people work with their hands? And then someone in the back shouts out like, electrician! Okay, great. I would have gone with plumber, personally. I would have gone with plumber. But they went with electrician. So Gustavo Gordillo lives in Bed-Stuy, which, by the way, hotbed-Stuy for socialists, because this is like the third story I've read in the New York Post about one of these socialists who's living there. So just know if your kid wants to move there, you're looking at your kid's a commie. Your kid's a commie. It says the guy trying to shove socialism down our throats is actually a rich kid who lives in a $1.5 million Bed-Stuy home paid for and renovated by his daddy. Gustavo Gordillo, the co-chair of the Democrat Socialists of America's New York chapter, has appeared on Fox News railing against capitalism and landlords. But by night, the 38-year-old propagandist returns home to rest his head in a single-family Brooklyn home and that his father bought through an LLC in 2019. Wow, that's nice. Before that, from 2016 to 2019, Gordillo lived in a $2,600 a month apartment on the Lower East Side. The rent was paid for by his daddy's LLC. Reached by the Post, Gordillo's father confirmed the cushy living arrangement. My son and my other son both lived there. The LLC purchased the home, and then we did the renovations. Now, let's get to Gustavo Gordillo's resume, his job. Gordillo's story is particularly amusing. He came to the United States with his family as a young child and grew up outside of Miami. He graduated from Yale in 2010 with a degree in art and worked in a gallery before claiming that he became a union electrician with the IBEW. In fact, he feels such a strong connection to the union that his handle on Twitter is @UnionGustavo. But a spokesperson for the IBEW told the Post that Gordillo is a lapsed member, meaning his dues are at least 3 months past due. They said that he was terminated from the apprentice training program because he wasn't participating in the required work and classes. In other words, and this is Kirsten Fleming, not me, he is not a union electrician. Now, I want to hear from the electricians. I want to hear from the working class. I want to hear from, what is it, the proletariat? Is that what they call it? I want to hear from the people who are, maybe, I don't know, in a union. If you're an electrician and you were terminated, if you're an electrician and someone said to you, yeah, I am also an electrician, I was terminated from the apprentice training program, would you then say, at least in your head, because I know these electricians, they're not looking for controversy. They just, yeah, sure, and they get back to work. But in your head, are you saying, well, then you're not an electrician? I have to ask that question.
16: Is he still working as an electrician? Or, I mean, you could be an electrician and not be a union member. Although I feel like he wants to be a union member more than he wants to be an electrician.
15: But if you were terminated from the apprentice training program, then I can't imagine that you're working, that you have any sort of credentials to be working on buildings. Like, you know, all this stuff, they have very strict codes and things like that. I can't imagine in New York, they're just saying, no, yeah, sure, you failed out the apprentice program, but give it a shot. See if you can twist these wires together and figure something out. What could go wrong?
16: So wait, did he fail out because he just didn't pay his union dues?
15: No. He was terminated because he wasn't participating and the required work in classes.
16: Oh, yeah, then you're gone. You don't get to claim being an electrician.
15: I wouldn't want this man doing electrical work on my house.
16: I wouldn't. I mean, I worked HVAC for 8 months. I wouldn't have ever. I won't go, oh, yeah, I'm a former HVAC, you know. Like, I if you need some.
15: I didn't know that about you.
16: Yeah, yeah. I did a little construction. I got out real early, though. Like I said, 8 months.
15: So you wouldn't say that you are.
16: I would never claim that. I would say, yeah, I've done some stuff in construction, but that's about it.
15: Yeah, I'm keeping you far away from anything I'm working on. I've done some stuff in construction. No thanks.
16: Yeah, I can do, you know, if you need a wall taken out, I can do that.
15: Yes, demo. You're a demo guy. Yeah. Well, Colin, I'm curious about this. Are these men, I want to know from the men out there who work with their hands specifically, are these men who are claiming your culture? Is your culture their costume?
11: Thank God.
15: The oyster farmers, the electricians, is your culture these rich kids in Bed-Stuy's costume? These socialists who want to tax the bejesus out of you, now they're taking your culture. They're taking your identity. They're identifying as electricians. They're identifying as oyster farmers. They're identifying as, what's the guy in Maine, Troy Jackson? He's identifying as a lumber guy?
16: Lumberjack.
15: Lumberjack. A logger. Call in. I want to talk about this. I want to break this down. 844-500-4242. My culture is not your costume. We'll be right back.
11: Father just died, so I am a flush with cash.
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3: Dude, this guy, Gustavo Gordia, I'm sorry, Union Gustavo, I should say. His family's got big dough. His parents own two $3 million homes in Florida. Kirsten Fleming writes, America has been very, very good to Gordia's family, and this ingrate kid wants to repay our country by dismantling every mechanism that allowed his immigrant parents to work their tails off and become wealthy. Yeah, I don't fault his parents for working hard and acquiring all of this land. But they should know that the kid that they're letting live there and mooch off them for free wants to seize that land and abolish private property. That would come into play. I'd be like, okay, Gustavo, we heard what you said about private property. And given some of the things that you're putting out there, we do think you should contribute here to the rent. I think you're getting a little too high on the hog. One of the texters pointed out that I have learned how to use a reverse drill. I told you guys this a couple days ago. It's been a nightmare for my husband. It has been an absolute joy in my life. Using this reverse drill, I'm just unscrewing things. Anything I see that has a drill in it, unscrew it. It's the sense of power I get from power drills is out of control.
4: I was going to say, can I be a tailor for a minute and say it's not a reverse drill, it's an impact drill most likely? We still haven't seen evidence of you taking down these cabinets, so...
3: Me saying reverse drill is... You should just be happy with that. Because before I was saying that, I was just saying the thing that goes and takes things out of the wall. So we're making progress here. But also to say, if Gustavo Gordillo is saying that he's a union electrician because he failed out of the apprentice class and then his dues lapsed, then I know how to use a drill bit reverse thingamajig and I'm a skilled carpenter. I'm putting that on my LinkedIn. Skilled carpenter Grace Curley. What do you want me to do? I'm here for it. I could now, based off this, based off cosplaying, LARPing as a working class person. I work with my hands. What do you think? These hands have been soaking in ivory liquid? No. I'm a hard worker. I got calluses on here from reversing all the screws out of the cabinets. And because of that, because of those credentials, I don't want you to let me redo your kitchen. I don't want you to hire me to do any work like that. I just want you to vote me into office so I can take away all your money and so I can create a socialist dystopian paradise for all of us. What's wrong with that? What's wrong with that? My fake work as a carpenter. If I had a hammer, had a hammer in the morning. Now I can be a socialist. Now I can be a card-carrying member of the DSA. And I want to abolish private property, seize the means of production, and just sail to the top of the socialist pyramid. We'll be right back with Libby Emmons. We got a lot to discuss on the other side.
5: Stack it up with Uncle Silverman. You stack it up.
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7: This is a Bloomberg Money Minute. President Trump is now taking aim at Iran's economy after months of military strikes and a naval blockade of Iranian ports that have failed to bring Tehran's leaders to their knees. Trump is now threatening Iran and any country that it trades with what he's calling economic D-Day. That would likely include secondary sanctions on China. That's Iran's biggest oil buyer. That's got oil right now.

0: arrived in the Mideast to end the long deployment for the USS Abraham Lincoln. Power's been out for a week after storms in Indiana and could be out a whole lot longer, says utilities president Melody Birmingham.
1: These are lines that ordinarily take us in systems that ordinarily take weeks or months that we are trying to accomplish in days and or weeks.
0: Jurors were sent home early today in Massachusetts as they await the closing instructions tomorrow in the trial of Lindsay Clancy, who says she was in the throes of postpartum psychosis when she fatally strangled her three children. This is ABC News.
2: 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A teenage girl suffered serious injuries in an ATV crash in Turner yesterday. Androscoggin County deputies say the girl drove the ATV onto a major road from a nearby trailhead and was hit by a car that didn't have time to slow down. Deputies say the girl suffered injuries to her leg and head and was flown to Maine Medical Center in Portland with what was described as serious but non-life-threatening injuries. The driver of the car was not hurt. Vice President J.D. Vance will be in Maine again next week. The Bangor Daily News reporting Vance will be in Brewer Monday to speak at CompoTech, a University of Maine spinoff company which builds structures for the defense industry. A notice sent to Maine Republicans did not include details about what Vance will be speaking about. He was last in Maine in May when he voiced support for Paula Page's congressional campaign and accused Governor Janet Mills of failing to crack down on Medicaid fraud. And Maine Senator Susan Collins announcing $4 million in congressional funding for the University of Maine to support the building of a neighborhood of 3D printed homes for the homeless. Habib Dogger with the UMaine Advanced Structures and Composites Center says there's positive energy surrounding the project.
3: People were just jumping in the lab here, being excited that this is really we can take the next step now. We've been preparing for it for a while.
2: And according to CBS 13, 9 3D printed houses for homeless people will be built in the greater Bangor area, partly using wood sawmill waste. And now your latest forecast from AccuWeather's Andy Robb.
4: Sunshine and clouds this afternoon, high 83. Cloudy for tonight, low 62. Partial sunshine for Friday, the high 78. And Saturday, some showers in the afternoon, high 69.
2: It's 80 degrees and mostly sunny in York. I'm Frankie Azzarata, News Radio WGAN.
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6: Welcome back, everyone, to the Grace Curley Show. I know all eyes right now are on the Lindsay Clancy trial. People are confused as to why the judge stopped the trial today to talk to the jurors. I know the defense is resuming tomorrow. I do believe that, I think maybe he's going over jury instructions. There's a lot of things that could be going on. No one really knows what's happening there. But all eyes are on this case, and it has created a lot of very passionate debate, and also I think has elicited a lot of bizarre behavior from women on the internet. And joining us now to talk about this is Libby Emmons. Libby, I know you're originally from Massachusetts, but it doesn't even matter because this case has gone viral and it's gone everywhere. It's a horrific, horrific story that involves the brutal murder of three beautiful children. Give me your response, especially today, because I saw that you made a video about this. The women outside, it's very reminiscent of the Karen Reed trial just because of the color of the shirts and obviously the Massachusetts courthouse locations. These women are outside in pink shirts. They're putting up heart hands for Lindsay Clancy. They are overwhelmed with sympathy for this woman. What is your reaction to this?
7: I find it so bizarre. I just don't understand how you could look at this case. I understand having pity for this woman. I understand praying for her. But I don't understand showing up at the courthouse and acting as though there's some way what she did was justified. And it makes me wonder if all of these women, some of whom brought their own children to support a child killer, right? I mean, no one really disputes that Lindsay Clancy did this to her children. Could you imagine showing up with your child and being like, yeah, sometimes I think motherhood is such a burden that maybe I don't want to have to do it anymore either, you know, which we've also seen on social media. I find it shocking and sort of terrifying.

0: Terrifying that women could have this idea that motherhood is not something to be grateful for. It's something I'm grateful for. It's something I know a lot of women are grateful for. And that is the right response, to be grateful for it and to embrace the responsibility.
1: And one of the things that I really dislike about social media and this kind of internet culture where you just say the most outrageous thing to generate the most controversy or clicks or disagreement or engagement is that you end up having, you end up conflating a lot of things together. Like, it's almost as though if you say, I think she should be held accountable for this, then you're put into the camp of people who are dismissing that postpartum depression or psychosis or any of these things exist. And in reality, it's not one or the other. This is like a false choice where, oh, well, do you support women getting better help postpartum? Do you agree that the system's failed her? You can agree with all of that and still say justice has to exist in this situation.
0: Yeah, I'm totally with you on that. And sure, there's lots of mental health problems that people have all over the place, and it doesn't justify them going and killing people. Like, and it definitely doesn't justify a mother going and killing her children. Now, we've seen throughout history and literature mothers taking the lives of their own children. Medea is, of course, a great example going back to the Greeks, but that doesn't make it okay. Doing this is not something that any of us should even look to as a something to cite when we're demanding more help for people either. I just don't think that it is. It's something that is so far outside the norm that you can't say, oh, well, you know, I feel bad for Lindsay Glancy, but women really need a lot more help postpartum. I just don't get it. And the other thing, too, about this, you know, I understand postpartum, whatever, it's a thing, so is depression, so is all kinds of things. And we really do so much to hype up mental illness in our society now, and we use it as justification for all kinds of things, for extensive prescription drug use and all the rest of it. But there has to be something within a person's self that is a moral center that says, my goodness, no matter what I'm experiencing, there are lines that absolutely will not be crossed. And this is clearly one of those lines that absolutely should not be crossed. There was a psychiatrist speaking this week, testifying, who said that he spoke to Lindsay Glancy after her children were gone, and she told him about this male voice that was telling her to do things. Well, this male voice, he testified, has not come back. It ended, it stopped talking to her after her children were gone. People have to have inner strength and resilience to not let themselves be horrific monsters.
1: Yeah, and one of the other, and you kind of alluded to this about these women online, but one of the things I keep seeing are these videos of mothers, and you're right, it's sending out this message, and a lot of times they'll write on it, like, same, Lindsay, same. And it's videos of them, and they're holding their babies, and sometimes the babies are crying. Sometimes the babies look totally peaceful, and the mothers are just look so depressed and so sad. And while I can fully acknowledge, and I've had plenty of friends who have had experiences with postpartum depression and other issues, it also does make me question it when you're setting up a tripod and you're filming this and you're posting, mm-hmm. you're editing it and putting it online. It's like, I know a lot of people.
0: You have to edit it.
1: And then you put the music over it. And somebody today, and I wish I could give credit, but you know how it is. You just, like, you consume a lot and then something sticks with you. Somebody pointed out today that a lot of times when people have mental illness or they're suffering from depression or they're suffering from intrusive thoughts and things like this, the last thing they're trying to do is vocalize it, and that's kind of part of their issue, is that they're so ashamed of it and they can't get help. And for those people, I think that's a real issue we need to talk about. But those people aren't usually setting up tripods. So I think sometimes, and I keep saying conflating, but I think sometimes now what's happening is the people who are just seeking attention are starting to kind of hijack this other group of people that might actually need help. Does that make sense?
0: Yeah, it totally does make sense. And when you imagine, hey, my baby's crying and I'm upset about it, let me set up a tripod and film myself crying and then take this video and upload it and add captions and add music. That's what I'll do instead of trying to take care of myself, get a shower, you know, take care of the child. It is sort of, it does add a monster, an even bigger monstrous element to the already monstrous thing that these women are doing, saying same, Lindsay, while holding their beautiful little baby. I don't know if there's something missing in myself that just like

0: doesn't allow me to understand this, but I do not understand it. And I find it absolutely horrifying that this would be the case. I think a lot of it has to do, a lot of this, you know, postpartum stuff, I think has to do with women who have specific expectations. Maybe they haven't vocalized their expectations, but then they get into motherhood and life is not what they thought it would be. Motherhood is not what they thought it would be. And so instead of adjusting their expectations and finding the joy that is so there when you're raising children, they take and turn around on the children and say, you know, my life could be so much better if I was out, I don't know, dancing in Paris and drinking and having food or what. I don't know. I don't know what people want to do, but none of it's really as good. Like, I had 35 years of life before I had a child, and I've had, you know, 16 years of life since. And I got to say, I had a great time before my son was born, but there was nothing better in that life than there is in the life of getting to be his mom.
1: Absolutely. I would second that wholeheartedly. And then just one other thing that I wanted to ask you about this case is, when you look at this and you look at, because you just kind of hit on it, and again, this is, I'm not the first person to make this comment or to think about this, but when you think about the compassion that a lot of these women have for Lindsay Clancy, and they don't have, it doesn't seem like, at least, the children come up much at all. Like, everyone's out there in their pink shirts. And I saw on social media, somebody wrote, if she had strangled three dogs, nobody would be outside that courthouse. And that, to me, is kind of crazy. Because you could,
0: Christy Noem, right? Christy
1: Noem,
0: like, shot a puppy, and she couldn't recover. She had to, like, give up her whole presidential ambition.
1: And I know that it's like a snippy little comment, and it's one of those aha things, but I was really sitting with it for a moment, Libby, and I was like, that's nuts, because it's true. Because it's true.
0: It is true.
1: Now I'm confused. Like, why does our society hate children so much that everyone's willing to pick anyone except the kids to defend?
0: Yeah, why do they hate children so much? And could you imagine, I keep looking at, there's daughters, and there was a daughter in the crowd who looked like maybe she was 10 or 11 years old, and her mom had dragged her out to go support this, you know, child killer. And I'm thinking, like, if I was that daughter, I'd be like, mom is crazy, all these people are crazy, everything that's going on here is nuts, and I can't wait to grow up and get the hell out of this madhouse.
1: Yeah.
0: You know, what would you think if you're a kid looking at that? Like, why is mom crazy about the child killer? Come on now, people.
1: Yeah, I also think people who drag their kids to anything like this, I don't, anything political, anything that's activism, it's not a place for kids. I don't care, you know, how joyous it is or whatever. It's like, just let your kids be kids. They don't need to be out there with signs. They have their whole lives to hold signs. They don't need to do it right now. I wanted to ask you, Libera, I wanted to play this sound cut for you, because James Tallarico is going viral today. Now, this is the man who beat Jasmine Crockett in Texas, and now he's having a really hard time connecting with black voters. So he's doing what Democrat politicians do best. He's trying his best to grovel, to pander, to appeal to these voters who have no interest in him. And this is how he's doing it, by bringing up the Carmelo Anthony case. Take a listen to Cut 7.
2: Of Texas, we see what happened with Carmelo Anthony, and you said it was a tragedy.
3: Yeah.
2: What did you mean by that?
3: Well, I've done a lot of work in the State House on justice reform, and right now we've got a system that doesn't serve all Americans equally, and we know that black Texans have been have not gotten the justice they deserve in many cases. And, you know, I'm not an expert on this particular case, but I know that there were no black members of the jury, and to me that's the only evidence you need to really prove that this system is not working for black Texans.
1: Now, the Carmelo Anthony case was the 17-year-old black teenager who murdered the 17-year-old white teenager at a track meet. And there was a big development yesterday with the judge in that trial being removed from the case. What do you make of this comment by James Tallarico? At least he acknowledges he's not an expert in the case, but even so, those are pretty outlandish comments.
0: Yeah, you start to wonder if he thinks that there should be some senators for black people and different senators for white people, and maybe still another senator for Latino people or Asian people. If he really thinks that white people cannot deliver a verdict in a case about two teenagers, one of whom killed the other, then why does he think that he has any reasonable standing to represent black Texans in the Senate.
1: And why did he, why didn't he, and Red Steez keeps pointing this out, Stephen Miller keeps pointing this out, why didn't he back down and just give that spot to Jasmine Crockett? Like, to your point, if you don't think that white jurors can deliver accurate verdicts for black people, then why do you think you can represent them? And why wouldn't you let the black woman, who is a star in the Democrat Party, represent black people in Texas by backing out of the race?
0: Yeah, clearly that's what he should have done if this is what he really believes, if he doesn't think that one person of one race can represent people of another race or even rule fairly and impartially in a case, then he has absolutely no business seeking Senate. And he should just hand over the nomination to Jasmine Crockett and let her run. She wanted it anyway. And as you say, she's got much more star power than this, anti-Christian Christian James Tallarico guy who no one seems to like and who doesn't even seem to have any understanding of what he thinks himself, if you get right down to it. I think that this whole thing with this idea with race where, you know, we need someone who looks like me. I can't talk to somebody who, you know, I can't read books by people who don't look like me. I can't see movies. I can't be represented by. I think it's all gone really just so outer limits where we think that our humanity is dictated by our skin color or even by, you know, experience that skin color dictates having had a certain kind of experience. I think all of that is absolutely anathema to the notion that all men are created equal and that we're all equal under the eyes of God.
1: Really, really well said. And Libby, I only have about 20 seconds here. Give me your 20-second take on Harry and Meghan going back home to the UK.
0: Oh, good riddance. Good riddance, Harry and Meghan. I hope your family takes you back there, Harry, because clearly being a commoner has not agreed with you.
1: It's not for the faint of heart, Libby. It's really not. Like, he didn't realize what he was getting into, okay? It's hard out here. I agree with you. Libby Emmons, everyone follow Libby on Twitter, and make sure you check out The Post-Millennial, because she's got a podcast now, so you can listen to her podcast, The Pod-Millennial, and as I said, follow her on Twitter, at Libby Emmons, or X, or whatever you want to call it. Just find her and check out all of her stuff. Here we go again. As you drive around, you're seeing more and more real estate for sale signs. Nothing stigmatizes a piece of property more than when it just sits there on the market. 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Real estate has definitely softened, and some areas are stagnant. 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
11: Oh! There's a very, very good piece on X today by this woman, Lila Rose, who talks about the Lindsay Clancy case, and I just want to read a tiny bit here at the end. She says, we can have compassion for mothers and still demand accountability. We can recognize the reality of mental illness and still believe in human responsibility. We can believe in mercy without abandoning justice. Mercy and justice must coexist. I think that sums it up. I don't see this as all one or all the other, where, you know, you either have to think this woman is the victim and did nothing wrong and that she deserves money and support and whatever, or you have to sit there and say, well, postpartum depression doesn't exist. This is all a sham. I think the normal reaction is, wow, this was not handled well. We need to handle this better in the future to protect children. 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She's admitting it. 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Matt, what is the PQ and what are the results thus far?
12: 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Will establishment Democrats sabotage the DSA candidates in the general election? Yes or no?
11: I'm very, very intrigued by this. And I'm going to explain why I thought of it. Because after Abdul El-Sayed won, and more is coming out now about his family, his mother specifically, and her ties to what was at one point labeled a terrorist group. But when he won, his BFF, his sidekick, his wingman, as Eric Holder might say, Hassan Piker, immediately started attacking the Democrats who did not vote for him. So the Democrats who are, you know, Haley Stevens Democrats, Chuck Schumer Democrats, Hakeem Jeffries, establishment Democrats, and he called them Islamophobic pieces of bleep. And you could kind of tell by the anger and the excuses that he was softening the soil for if Abdul El-Sayed lost, which based off what I'm seeing is very possible. Mike Rogers seems to be pulling ahead by quite a bit. That they could then turn around and say, well, it's because the establishment Democrats, they weren't coming at Republicans. They know Republicans are going to vote for them. But they want to be able to say, you guys sabotaged us. You didn't give us the money. You didn't support us. You didn't want us to win. We could have won. So this thing's never going to die, the socialist trend, because every time they get screwed over, think Bernie Sanders in 2015, and I kind of think he legitimately

0: did get screwed over in some ways, they can say, well, it's just because we haven't had a fair shot at it. But do I think Democrats are going to start pouring money into these races like this woman, Angie Nixon, in Florida? No. No, I don't.
1: 54% say yes, 46 say no.
0: Ooh, that's a close one. We'll talk about it when we come back.
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4: From ABC News, I'm Wayne Cabot. The FBI stopped Eric Swalwell at San Francisco International Airport, seizing the devices of the California Democrat who resigned from Congress back in April over rape allegations that he denies. Agents also searching his D.C. home as part of what we're told is an ongoing criminal investigation. Jurors got sent home early today as they await the instructions tomorrow in the Massachusetts trial of Lindsay Clancy, who admits to strangling her three children, saying she heard voices, according to a witness. ABC's Peter Arvalambos.
5: Sheila Cavanaugh, she's a chaplain who worked at the hospital where Lindsay Clancy was treated immediately after the killings. She described these 14 meetings she had with Clancy where they described hearing this voice in her head telling her to kill her children. She added during that first conversation, about a week after the killings, that Clancy said she was glad her children were safe. Defense lawyers are saying that this really gets to the heart of their case, that this was postpartum psychosis.
4: We're not spending as much at Walmart, which hopes to reverse that slide by aggressively lowering prices on up to 11,000 items. Walmart stock is down more than 9%. Stocks generally are down. The Dow is lower by 415. NASDAQ down 175, or about 0.6%. Oil is up 2% and more as President Trump

0: News threats on Iran, an economic D-Day, he says. Iran now saying it's upgraded its military capabilities, warning any future war could see the use of more destructive weapons. Meantime, Russia's long war on Ukraine is getting more intense and deadly. Another heavy air attack overnight.
1: Search and rescue operations in Kyiv, the Ukrainian capital, are continuing right now on residential buildings. Dozens of explosions rocking Kyiv overnight. The death toll currently stands at 16 people, with more than 40 people injured.
0: ABC News' Tom Sufi Burge at the Foreign Desk in Paris. 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
4: 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There's shock among residents in a Rumford neighborhood after a man and woman were found dead by police who were conducting a wellness check yesterday. Jim Bonzi says the couple were in their late 40s and had lived in the neighborhood for 4 or 5 years.
5: This is a very quiet neighborhood. This is a very, very conservative neighborhood, very quiet for the most part. I mean, so stuff like this tends to shake people up a lot.
4: According to CBS 13, police have not identified the couple or shared their possible cause of death. State medical examiner will be performing autopsies. Vice President J.D. Vance will be in Maine again next week. Bangor Daily News reporting that Vance will be in Brewer on Monday to speak at CompoTech, a University of Maine spinoff company that builds structures for the defense industry. A notice sent to Maine Republicans didn't include details about what Vance will be speaking about. He was last in Maine back in May when he voiced support for Paul LePage's congressional campaign and accused Governor Janet Mills of failing to crack down on Medicaid fraud. Border crossings from Canada into Maine are rising again this summer, but are still below numbers from 2024.
6: Data from U.S. Customs and Border Protection shows travelers crossing the border have increased over the last year for 5 straight months. In July, more than 306,000 travelers entered Maine from Canada by land, which is an 11% increase over last year, but still far below the same month in 2024. Political tensions increased last year over tariffs and President Trump's call for Canada to become the 51st state. Jason Taylor, News Radio, WGAN.
4: Maine's Catholic diocese has settled with more than 100 people who claim they were sexually abused as children. According to the Portland Press-Herald, those agreements come after the Maine Supreme Court knocked down a law allowing people to sue for claims of child sexual abuse regardless of when they happened. One lawyer for the plaintiff said about half of the claims were covered by a seven-figure dollar amount. Last month, Bishop James Ruggieri said that the church paid the settlements using legal funds. And a Maine fisherman hauled in a massive catch yesterday. According to WCSH, an 8-foot-long, nearly 700-pound tuna was caught by Luke Holden, owner of Luke's Lobster in Portland. The restaurant manager says Holden fought on the line to get the tuna for 1 to 2 hours. The tuna was sold to Upstream, a Portland seafood wholesaler, who's expected to sell portions of it to local restaurants. And now your latest forecast from AccuWeather's Andy Robb.
7: Sunshine and clouds this afternoon, high 83. Cloudy for tonight, low 62. Partial sunshine for Friday, the high 78. And Saturday, some showers in the afternoon, high 69.
4: It's 82 and partly sunny in Lewiston. I'm Frankie Azarata, News Radio WGAN.
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15: She is!
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15: Somebody will ask you to say Grace.
9: Grace Curley. 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
16: Man, these videos of these women who are relating to Lindsay Clancy are really scary. And by the way, like I said before, there can be nuance here. You can look at this trial and say, what the hell were they doing giving her all these prescriptions? I even understand to a degree people who are questioning how active her husband was in, you know, her life or making sure she's okay. I don't tend to go down that road. I think everything's very easy to Monday morning quarterback. And I think then you start to lose the plot of the fact that she killed her children and he did not. I don't know how he becomes the villain in all of this. But it's this one or the other approach where you either have to be at the courthouse doing heart hands and saying that you are. It's what was that thing when they would say, we're all this? Like, you know how Democrats like to do that? They would find someone who they felt like we're all Stephen Colbert, like that kind of thing. They would find someone, we're all Jimmy Kimmel. They would find someone that they thought was the victim du jour. And then they would say, we can all relate to this. This could be any of us. And that's what a lot of these women outside the courthouse are doing right now for Lindsay Clancy. They're saying, this could be my sister-in-law. This could be me. This could be. And I don't get that either. Why are all these women trying so hard to relate or compare themselves to a woman who's admitted to strangling her three kids in her basement? And I want to read this because this is, again, from Lila Rose. She says, and I'll retweet this so people can see. So if you want to read the whole thing, because it's very, very much worth reading. She said, I believe we should have compassion for mothers suffering from serious mental illness. Mothers deserve care. They deserve to be advocated for and supported. I couldn't agree more, by the way. I could not agree more. I've had friends who have experienced all kinds of situations postpartum. Your hormones are going crazy. You're exhausted. It's a very real thing. And we need to have good systems in place. We need to have help for those women. We need to bring back villages. I cannot tell you how important the village is when you have babies. It's everything. It is absolutely everything. When someone lives down the street and can come over, when you call your mom and she can come over. Sometimes that's not enough. Sometimes you do need help from a doctor. Sometimes you do. But that has to be the foundation, first of all. Much of my professional work is devoted to advocating for mothers and children. This is Lila Rose, not me, so keep that in mind. Mothers are doing the most important job in the world raising children, and their lives matter. I am also deeply concerned about the overprescription of psychiatric medications and the potentially devastating consequences that can follow when we treat mental health exclusively through a pharmaceutical lens. I have had Dr. Joseph Witt-Doring on my show twice in the last few months to discuss these concerns and the importance of a more holistic approach to mental health. But compassion for the mentally ill cannot mean abandoning the question of responsibility. Even if Lindsay was suffering from psychosis, something that must ultimately be determined by the evidence and medical experts, we still have to wrestle with a difficult question. Does mental illness automatically erase moral responsibility? That's the part of this that I've never heard a clear answer for from the Lindsay Clancy supporters, which is, if the fact that she was suffering through mental illness, which I can't imagine she wasn't. I can't imagine you do this and you don't have psychosis. So that's where I fall on it. But there are a lot of people out there who have mental illness who do horrible things, and there's not the same level of willingness to excuse accountability or to not want to seek justice. That hasn't, when people go in, and I hate to even say this, but when these young people go in oftentimes and they're on prescription medications and they have all sorts of disorders and they go in and they shoot kids at school, I don't see people standing outside the courthouse for those people. And I don't think there should be people standing outside the courthouse for them. But what is the only difference here that this is postpartum and that's why people have this different level of, maybe that's the answer. Maybe that's the part. Or is this all, as a friend of mine just texted me and said, this is all social media. Like these women who are filming these videos, setting up tripods, setting up ring lights to film themselves crying, holding their babies, to go outside the courthouse and say, I am Lindsay Clancy. This is all coming from the demon that is social media just taking over people's brains and rotting them. That could be it too. I don't know. Melissa, you're up next. We got people on the lines who want to talk about this. What's going on, Melissa?
17: Hey there. How you doing?
16: I'm good. How are you?
17: Good, good. Yeah, so I just wanted to tell a little story. A few years ago, my son was about 24 at the time, and he was prescribed Zoloft. And I had gone away for the weekend, and I came home, and he was just different. And I knew right away, talking to him, something was really wrong. And it ended up, the Zoloft caused him to have a bipolar manic episode that lasted 3 months. I ended up bringing him to the hospital. You know, he was admitted in the mental hospital for a while. And it took 3 months for him to come out of that. But while he, so that's how we found out that he was bipolar, because the doctor said Zoloft, bipolar people cannot take that.
16: Oh, interesting.
17: And it often causes them to have manic episodes. And that's how we realized that he was bipolar, because he was just completely different. He was talking about things that, you know, if you didn't know him, it might make sense and you'd think, oh, you know, this is a normal conversation. But he's talking to me about things that I was able to, you know, double check, like at a family party. He's like, oh, at this party, you know, my cousin slapped me across the face. I'm like, what? That never happened. Nothing like that ever happened. He was completely delusional.
16: Can I ask you, Melissa, can I ask you, when you finally found out through all of this that he was bipolar, did they then prescribe him a medication for that? Or was it a kind of try and check it out and then come back? Or was it, like, what was the process there? Because that's a big part of this Lindsay Clancy trial, is they're throwing all these medications at her. I know a lot of this stuff takes 2 weeks to even see the effects of, and they're not really testing her blood and seeing if there's anything underlying that could be a problem.
17: Yeah, they never did any type of blood tests or anything like that. It was more about how he was feeling. And he's on lamotrigine, which I know she was prescribed. And if I remember correctly, that particular prescription is to help to keep people from becoming delusional, to keep the delusions at bay. That's what lamotrigine does for bipolar people. So it's just been kind of like, you know, testing, you know, to see how he feels more than anything else. And, you know, thank God this seems to work for him. But when he was like that, you know, like I said, I was able to deduce certain things and say, well, that didn't happen. But it was a lot of just a complete delusion he was living in for months. He literally sat on the porch for 3 days waiting for someone, a girl he thought was going to show up, that she was never coming. I mean, he didn't even know this girl. She wasn't real. But he sat on the porch for 3 days, not even tired, didn't sleep. And I said, we need to go to the hospital.
16: Yeah.
17: Right now.
16: And thank God, Melissa, you were there monitoring it, and, you know, that you were watching it very closely. You were able to see these problems as they were arising. That, to me, was one of the takeaways from this week of witnesses, which is she's being prescribed these medications. And one of the experts that the defense brought on was saying, you know, there were very sparse notes. There weren't a lot of blood tests. I think it might be different for men and women. I know with women, they're oftentimes checking your thyroid. I know that from being pregnant twice. Your thyroid is always one of those ones they want to keep an eye on. So the fact that there wasn't a lot of oversight or checking on these things after the medications are being administered, and a separate question, which or a separate part of this, which I think is important, is that there wasn't it doesn't seem like there was one main portal that everyone was aware of what was going on. And that has to be done in this kind of circumstance, where if you're going to be prescribing someone something, you have to know all the medications are on. I mean, think about the times you go to the doctor and they say to you, are you on any other medications? And I've had to list medications I'm on every appointment I go to. And part of you thinks, like, don't you guys have this somewhere in a database? I got to list it every single time. I got to fill out this thing every single time. But I think it's because every single time they want to know, what are you on right now in case we decide to prescribe you something? We want to know what's in your system. There seems to have been a lot of cracks that everything was falling through in the case of Lindsay Clancy. Not obviously excusing what happened, not saying she shouldn't be held accountable, but I do think that there are valid criticisms of how the healthcare system played out here and how her doctors were treating her. Dudley, you're up next on the Grace Curley Show. Go ahead, Dudley.
18: Good afternoon, Grace. So this is a serious question, not rhetorical. So The prosecution is saying that she planned these murders. The defense is saying she did it under a state of mental duress. Grace, why can't both be true? Like, if a voice tells me to kill my kids, I can't just close my eyes and wish it. I need to plan. I need to make sure there's no one else in the home. I need to make sure all three kids are there. And secondly, can you imagine our judicial system? Casey Anthony was acquitted after letting her daughter's body rot in her trunk for a month. And this poor woman, regardless of what she's sentenced, will have no greater punishment than knowing for the rest of her life she killed her three kids.
16: Dudley, I think those are really good points. I think that the first question you have has been my question too, because it's, I keep asking. So we have Nate Eaton on, and I told him today, I said, Nate, call in. He's got a call going on today, but I said, whenever you get off the call, just call in. We'll put you up here on the show. But that's been my question, is like, there hasn't really been a great explanation of psychosis. And I don't know if anyone, I don't know if psychosis fits in a box as far as, okay, when you're in psychosis, this is, cause you're right. Who's to say that in psychosis, someone can't Google things? Is psychosis make it so you can't use your phone? Does psychosis make it so you can't think about where's a faraway place I can send my husband to that's going to take him 20 minutes? I don't get that. Why does one bar out the other? Why does one thing negate the other? You're absolutely right. I've never really understood what either are trying to prove. Like, the prosecution's trying to say she planned it. The defense, you're right, is trying to say, no, she was going crazy. Okay, well, you can plan things when you're going crazy, can't you? I think it's a really solid point.
19: I was going to say, I have someone in my family who's bipolar. When they go into a manic episode, we'll say, they spend a ton of money. I feel like it's different for everyone.
16: Yeah.
19: And also, like, all those medications, they take so long to build up in your system before they start working.
16: Yeah.
19: So it's like, if she was newly prescribed something and she had only been taking it for like a couple days or a week, it might not have hit her system yet.
16: Yeah. And also, different people have a different awareness of what is happening to them. Like, I had a friend, right, who was on Accutane for a while. I think you have to be on it for 6 months. And like 5 months in, my friend said, I'm done with this. I don't like the way it makes me feel. I feel off. I feel edgy. I feel irritated. I don't want to be on it anymore. He was very aware of what was going on. And then there are some people who I think it slowly starts happening, and maybe you're not picking up on it. Maybe somebody else, like in the case of that, the woman who called in, she picked up on what was happening to her son. So all of this stuff has different effects on people. And I think there are some people, I don't agree with the conservative movement that's like, all of this is bad, nobody should be on these medications, everything can be holistically done. I think there are a lot of people who have chemical imbalances and this stuff helps. But you have to be very careful the way that you're doling it out, the way that you're prescribing it, the way that you're watching to see how all of these things affect somebody. Because when it goes wrong, it goes really wrong. But I think those are all very, very good questions. 844-500-4242. We'll keep taking calls on this. I also want to talk about what these Democrats are going to do about the socialist movement, because we know the Democrat Party, the establishment, is not above at all being sneaky and stabbing each other in the back. Think back to, you know, we just talked about Debbie Wasserman Schultz all earlier this week because of the races in Florida. Think about the DNC in 2015 with those emails and with Hillary Clinton and with the questions for the debate and everything else. They're not opposed to getting their hands dirty. They're not opposed to, you know, doing something, sabotage. They can be saboteurs. And so the question becomes, will they be saboteurs to these socialist stars? And they have to decide. They have kind of two options here. Do we throw a bunch of money at these socialist races and let them have their best chance at it? And hope that they go easy on us during the takeover? Or do we do everything we can to stop them from winning, even if it means losing to the Republicans? And I'm going to tell the Chuck Schumers and the Hakeem Jeffries something. You're probably better off with the second. Yeah, you lose to Republicans, but in the long game, at least you still have some control over this tent. We'll talk about that when we come back.
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22: 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Now, Augusta insider Troy Jackson wants you to give him a promotion. 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
16: Here's another thought I'm having, or a realization. In the words of Kylie Jenner, this is the year of realizing things. I have been talking about the Lindsey Clancy trial. We put up some videos. The Post-Millennial cut up some videos of the Libby Evans interview. And already I'm being inundated with people who are taking it out of context. Or I don't want to use that cop-out. They're making things up. They're like, why did you say that? You don't understand. What I've gathered from this group of people is that short of anything short of me coming out here with a Lindsay Clancy is innocent or free Lindsay Clancy t-shirt and telling them that I relate to her

0: I understand what she did. And short of doing that, they're not going to be happy. So even if you try to have a little nuance and say, you know, I could see how she was overprescribed and I could understand, you're almost better off just saying what everyone's afraid to say, which is she murdered her three kids and this is evil. And, you know, we can talk about mental health, but we can't let that negate the fact that what she did was evil. If you do that, you are going to be accused of not supporting women, of being evil, of good luck to you. I just got a guy who wrote me this long paragraph. Well, you should listen to what Grace is saying today on her show. She had this woman who's saying the only reason Lindsay Clancy killed her kids was she wanted to go have a good time. No one said that. Literally no one just said that. You're saying it now, but no one said that. But it's like, this is what the left always does. They take something. They might make a point that I could understand or agree with, and then it goes so far to the other end where you have these women who are like holding hands and singing songs and bringing their children to go stand outside the courthouse and, you know, making up cheers for Lindsay Clancy. And I go, okay, no, actually, any point I thought you were making, you've officially lost me on, because this is weird. This is weird behavior. This is bizarre. This is bizarre behavior. And I think some of it's social media. I don't know what the rest of it is, but we got to figure this out. Today's poll question is brought to you by JJ Manning Auctioneers. 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Matt, what is the poll question and what are the results thus far?
1: And you can vote in the poll question by going to gracecurlyshow.com. Will establishment Democrats sabotage the DSA candidates in the general election? Yes or no?
0: I think yes.
1: Yes has 53%. No has 47%.
0: Hear me out. You're Chuck Schumer. You're already on your last leg here. Your political career is hanging on by a string, if you can even say that. And this group of socialists, they've made it clear that the first thing they want to do when they get power is get rid of Chuck, get rid of Hakeem. I don't know. I think you start booby-trapping the place. I think you start making your best effort. And, hey, you don't have to do anything too obvious. You can just not dump $16 million like they did for Vindman into someone like Angie Nixon's campaign. That's the easiest way. Is to say, sorry, we don't have the money for that race right now. And the socialists will not take kindly to that. But at this point, if you let them take over and they're successful, you're just sealing your own fate. We'll be right back.
2: Stack it up. Stack it up with Uncle Silverman. You stack it up.
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4: ABC News, I'm Wayne Cabot. Relief has arrived for the long-serving crew aboard the USS Abraham Lincoln. U.S. Central Command says the USS George Washington aircraft carrier is now operating in the Middle East, replacing a ship where Defense Secretary Pete Hegseth said reports of mental health challenges and supply shortages were misrepresented. The Lindsey Clancy jury goes home early today.

0: District candidate Matt Dunlap now getting major support from the National Party.
1: The Democratic Congressional Campaign Committee announced this morning it's adding Dunlap to its Red to Blue program. The program gives top-tier candidates fundraising and organizational resources to help keep open Democratic seats blue or flip Republican-held seats. Dunlap is considered an underdog in his race against Republican Paula Page, who served two terms as governor of Maine. The 2nd District voted for President Trump three times. Jason Taylor, News Radio WGAN.
0: Maine's Catholic Diocese has settled with more than 100 people who claim they were sexually abused as children. According to the Press Herald, those agreements come after the Maine Supreme Court knocked down a law allowing people to sue for claims of child sexual abuse, regardless of when they happened. One lawyer for the plaintiff said about half of the claims were covered by a seven-figure dollar amount. Last month, Bishop James Ruggieri said that the church had paid the settlements using its legal funds. And the Skowhegan State Fair is now in progress in central Maine, and it's known as the oldest consecutive agricultural fair in the county. Fair attendee Preston Smith says the fair, now entering its 208th year, is centrally located for the entire region.
2: It's a good time, and especially here in Skowhegan, because I got friends in Mercer and Norridgewock, and it's in between everybody.
0: The fair runs through Saturday and will wrap up with events like harness racing, a pig scramble, and a whoopie pie eating contest. And now your latest forecast from AccuWeather's Andy Robb.
3: Sunshine and clouds this afternoon, high 83. Cloudy for tonight, low 62. Partial sunshine for Friday, the high 78. Saturday, some showers in the afternoon, high 69.
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5: Welcome back, everyone, to The Grace Curley Show. I believe Nate Eaton from East Idaho News and Courtroom Insider is going to call in at some point during this segment. He's on another call. I said, just give us a buzz. I want to hear what's going on. I know the court has been dismissed for today and that it will continue tomorrow, but I want to hear his theories as to what was going on today. Why was the judge talking to these jurors? But yeah, every time I log on to my social media after that Libby Emmons interview, which was like, what, 45 minutes ago? I'm getting hit up by people who think I'm anti-woman or I'm dismissing postpartum. That's ludicrous. That's ludicrous. And nobody said, oh, you think she just wanted to. I've been arguably, I would say, overly compassionate here, walking on eggshells. And I really shouldn't, because it doesn't matter what you do. If you're outside the courthouse with a pink shirt on, you're not going to hear any of it anyway. There's not going to be any nuance or any, you know, details in my debates with you that are going to hit you and kind of penetrate your skull. These people have lost it. And no, I don't understand women who are setting up TikToks to film themselves holding their babies to say that they understand what Lindsay Clancy was feeling. I understand women who have postpartum depression and have intrusive thoughts and maybe have a real struggle afterwards. And I've talked to people who have that, but none of those people have ever decided to set up a tripod and film that point of their life. That's where you lose me. That's where you lose me. I think we've got Nate Eaton on line six, which I'm happy about because he's going to break this down for us. So as one of my producers grabs that call, we will break down the latest in this Lindsay Clancy trial. And right before we talk to Nate, I just want to mention this so I get it in the show today. Two things. One, buy Howie's book, Mass Corruption, volume two at gracecurlyshow.com. Click on store. It's $5 off. And the second thing is, if you're in Boston and you thought the World Cup was fun, well, I've got news for you. The DNC might be coming here next. Oh, boy, oh, boy, oh, boy. Electricians, lumberjacks, oyster farmers are all going to show up to Boston. It's between Boston, Denver, and Philadelphia. Any one of those liberal utopias is going to host the DNC. Do you want it to be Boston? That's a good question for you guys. Are you guys hoping that we're going to have the DNC here in Boston? Maybe it could be at White Stadium. Probably not. But that's the latest. That's what's being thrown out. It's like we're always on the cusp of something. We're going to have the Olympics, or we're going to have the World Cup, or we're going to have the DNC. This is the next one. So everyone get ready. The DNC could be coming to Boston. Nate Eaton from Courtroom Insider joins us now. Nate, before we

0: get into some of the support that's outside for Lindsey Clancy today at the courthouse. What happened here, and why do you think the judge dismissed the jurors for today?
1: I think it comes down to witness scheduling. There's a couple more witnesses that the defense wants to call, or at least one witness. And then the prosecution also has some rebuttal witnesses they want to call. And court yesterday abruptly ended. The judge told the jurors not to read into it, that there was an issue outside of its control. And there was one witness this morning that then left. So it's kind of, I think, getting these final witnesses in before closing arguments happen next week.
0: All right. Now, as far as what you're expecting from those arguments next week, based off the cases that both the prosecution and defense have made, what are your predictions? How do you think this is going to end?
1: Well, the defense, I think, is going to stress that the prosecution didn't prove their case, that the prosecution did not prove beyond a reasonable doubt that Lindsey was in a right mind, that she was sane, that she was completely normal in her brain when she killed her three children. On the other hand, the prosecution are going to say she was living a normal life. Sure, she was on medicine. Yes, she was seeing psychiatrists. She had been to a couple of different providers, but she had never told anyone multiple times, I'm hearing voices, I need to kill my children, I need to kill myself. They're going to say she was living a normal life. She sent her husband out to get food and to pick up a medicine from CVS, and she took the opportunity and killed her children and then attempted to kill herself. It's going to come down to... Oh, go ahead.
0: Sorry, Nate. Sorry. I just wanted to throw in here because one of my callers brought this up today, and I thought it was a good point. The prosecution is trying to prove that this was premeditated. The defense is trying to prove that she was in psychosis. But who is to say that someone in psychosis can't also be planning things? Like, is that something that, has anyone explained that? Has anyone explained that in typical cases of psychosis, you're not able to Google or you're not able to, you know, think more strategically because you're in psychosis?
1: A little bit. I would say perhaps they've explained that you can live a normal life when you're in psychosis, that someone in psychosis can talk to you, can go to the store, can drive, can walk, can talk, all things that Lindsey Clancy was doing. The defense has had experts say, yes, you could be in psychosis right now talking to someone and you wouldn't know it. And that's what makes it a little bit unassuming, alarming, scary, you could say. And Lindsey Clancy was doing all of those things. And so the defense has said, yes, she was a normal mom, still in psychosis, desperate for help. It's not her fault. It's the medical system's fault.
0: I follow a few different people who are monitoring the trial and, you know, watching every single question. Obviously, Nate, you're one of them. You guys break down the 6 hours every day with recaps. But one of the criticisms I've heard about the prosecutor, Shannon Buckingham, is that a lot of these questions people don't feel, and I'm curious if you'd agree with this, are leading anywhere. They're not exactly, because typically you watch a trial, you can understand the point that the prosecutor is getting at when they're asking these questions. A lot of the criticisms I've heard is these are all over the place. They're not really connecting. Do you agree with that assessment?
1: Yeah, there are a lot of people that wonder, yeah, exactly what you said, where she's going. Also the tone. You know, there is a tone when you... this is a horrible case. We're talking about the deaths of three children and attempted suicide. There can be a little bit of finesse in asking the questions, having a little bit of sympathy, empathy. There's been none of that. We have not seen that from the prosecutor. It's possible she went in there thinking, I have to be, you know, firm, hard, not play into the emotion. This is about the facts. But I don't know if it's coming across to the jurors as effective. At least if you look at comment systems, questions, you know, comment systems, it's not people commenting. As far as, you know, an example of that yesterday, Grace, is when she was asking the witness, are you aware that on Cora's birthday, Lindsey Clancy went to coffee group at the hospital where she's staying? And the witness said, I would agree with that. A lot of questions on that Lindsey Clancy was living a quote-unquote normal life at this hospital where she's at on specific dates. Well, what does that prove in the end? Does that say she's moved on and she's happy with life, or she's just living her life? So as far as where are the questions going, that might be an example where people say they're not going anywhere. What's the purpose of saying that?
0: Yeah, yeah, I definitely have heard that feedback from people. And also, as we talked about yesterday, and you're kind of talking about the tone and the harshness, it's one thing if Lindsey Clancy were actually on the stand, but the people that she's having this harsh kind of rude tone with are people who did not kill these children. It's in fact people who have suffered such incredible loss. It's the grandmother, Patrick Clancy's mother, who's getting the brunt of some of this aggression, which just seems completely unwarranted.
1: Well, I've covered other trials where the prosecutor or the defense attorney comes out with that sympathetic ask, and I think it is far more relatable than just this harsh, firm tone, or that's not what I asked you, yes or no, yes or no. I know that in some witnesses, in some cases, you have to do that, but in many, as you said, it's the grandmother. It's the expert that the defense has brought in that just simply evaluated the case files or whatnot that aren't harsh. Now, if the witness is being harsh or the witness isn't answering the question or a little bit defiant, then of course you can take a different tone. So, you're not supposed to, the jurors are told, don't consider the tone in which it's asked. Don't consider emotions. Stick to the facts. Stick to the evidence that was presented to you. But it's really hard as humans for us to kind of overlook those little things that might rub us the wrong way.
0: And I do want to get your take on the women outside the courthouse, but really quickly, if you had to say, because we talked yesterday about how this has kind of been a trial that has created a lot of buzz around the lawyers, and as much criticism as Buckingham is getting, Kevin Reddington seems to be getting a lot of praise from people online. Do you attribute that to Buckingham just being really bad in this? And I know that you're going to use, fair, less harsh terms, but is it more so that she's dropping the ball, or is it really that he's doing an astounding job with this case?
1: I think it's both. I think that people see it in both ways. They definitely have different ways that they present themselves. Reddington, while he might be gruff and while he might, be a little bit rough around the edges, you could say, he's relatable. He's holding Lindsey's hand like a grandfather would. He's, making points that I can't believe the prosecution would do that, would say that I don't like the way they're presenting this case. Things that if you have a little bit of sympathy for Lindsey, you might be like, yeah, that's it. And I know you said what I'm talking about this morning. Look at him this morning. He shows up. There's hundreds of supporters saying he's speaking up for women's rights. And he said, I'm not speaking up for women's rights. I'm here doing my job. He has garnered this support. I've seen nicknames for him, Big Red. Red's the man. I mean, he has kind of become this hero to many people, if there is any in this horrible.
0: Which I wonder, case. I wonder, Nate, how comfortable he is with that, because it is a little bizarre here. I have to imagine that Reddington, in all of his years, did not predict that there would be hundreds of women outside cheering on and saying, like, free Lindsey Clancy. That must have taken him aback a little bit.
1: Right, but I also think he might be the kind of guy that doesn't care, or he's not going to let it get to his head. I think he appreciates it and is flattered by it, but he's not going to be the one that's going to try to go off and be famous. This is a guy that is known for having one paralegal, and that's it, him and her. And he writes things down. He doesn't have a laptop out. He's got his notebook, and he brings in a big box of files. Kind of old school, like you think about. And he sees this and has from day one, is going in there and being Lindsey's representative and trying to, in his eyes, get justice for her.
0: Yeah. Are you surprised by what you're seeing online? I mean, there has just been a tidal wave of support and also a lot of debate back and forth between, whether or not Lindsey Clancy should be held accountable or whether psychosis would be enough of a reason to not hold her criminally liable for this. Are you surprised by what you're seeing in some of the discourse here? Beyond, I don't even mean so much the conspiracy theories, because I know we've gone into that, but just this unbridled support from a lot of women.
1: I'm surprised it's become this big.
0: Yeah.
1: I mean, it. I knew it would be a big case. I figured it would be postpartum. Even if you don't live in Massachusetts, I mean, I live in Idaho. But I've got a wife, I have sisters, I have mothers, We all know someone that has likely experienced postpartum depression or the baby blues. There's a whole wide variety of these types of mental illnesses. But if you go online and you see these theories and conspiracies, there are some that mental illness is not a thing. Psychosis isn't a thing. Everything from she's a cold-blooded murderer who knew what she was doing.

0: to men that say they want to take care of her because they feel bad for her, to people that simply feel that she deserves to go free. So it's the range, and the attorneys, the experts I've talked to about this, many have said this is the one case that they don't know how it's going to go. They really don't, and they're torn on it more than any other that they have seen. So it'll be curious, and it'll be curious to see if Lindsay decides to ever speak out publicly. I personally don't think she's going to testify. In fact, I think Kevin Reddington said today he's got one more witness tomorrow and then rebuttals and then they're done. So it doesn't sound like they're going to call her. But if they did, that'd be fascinating to hear from her. Will she do an interview? Will she sit down and talk? Will Patrick talk again? Of all the conspiracies, there's many running rampant on him. But remember, Grace, also, too, that there's these two civil lawsuits that when this criminal case is over, should those civil lawsuits proceed, they're asking for a jury trial. We could have more Clancy trials if it gets to that point.
1: Oh, my gosh. Nate Eaton at Nate News Now on social media on X, and also make sure you check out at Courtroom Inside and Courtroom Insider on YouTube to get these recaps from Nate every single day. I mean, he's a very busy person, obviously, because this case is taking up a lot of time. There's a lot of uncomfortable information. There's a lot of horrifying information, and he's doing a good job navigating it all. I would just add in here that, and something that Nate just hit on, I think the social media aspect, and we've seen this in a lot of cases, while it highlights the most extreme viewpoints on this case, it does not necessarily, and I certainly don't think it highlights the viewpoints most people hold. I think most people are watching this and are having, or sharing a pretty similar opinion on it. The women we're seeing outside the courthouse, and for example, like a Matt Walsh type, I think those are two very, very polarizing viewpoints, and I think most people fall somewhere in the middle. We will be right back. Thank you, Nate Eaton. I appreciate it. We'll be right back with more. Stay with us. It's the Grace Curley Show.
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6: Welcome back, everyone, to the Grace Curley Show. I didn't mean for it to dominate, but we did talk Lindsay Clancy for the last, what, hour and a half? And that wasn't on my plan. That wasn't on my schedule. At least I did talk about Meghan and Harry. I did talk about the Democrat socialist electrician. Wink, wink. Nudge, nudge. Electrician. Come on now. I really am. Now that I know how to use the screws in my house or the drill bits or the power. Dale, no power tools. I'm going to start calling myself a carpenter. If I had a hammer, I'd hammer in the morning. What do you think, Matt? Would you trust me?
7: God, no.
6: Hate to see it. This is the DSA co-chair. This is pretty amazing. He's on CNN. If you cannot defend the socialist agenda on CNN against one of their anchors, you are hopeless. Can I get cut two, please? DSA co-chair.
8: I get your criticism of foreign policy. As I said, it's not an uncommon one. But lauding Fidel Castro is a different story. You talk about what things were like before the revolution in Cuba. I'll give you a personal example. My grandfather was a revolutionary in Cuba during that time. He was affected by a previous dictator, Fulgencio Batista, having his friends disappeared in the street for speaking their minds. My grandfather found that revolution hoping to bring democracy to Cuba. And then what happened? Fidel Castro locked my grandfather up, sentenced to 20 years for doing what you're doing now on live TV, for speaking his mind, for expressing himself freely, for trying to organize politically. So I wonder, again, how you think that lands with people who suffered under that dictatorship, who now you are trying to court as voters when your organization comes out and lauds 100 years of Castro. I don't think it would land well with them, Sheikh.
9: We're seeing many people in the United States who are struggling under massive inequality in the United States.
6: Come on, Ashik. You gotta be ready for that. If you're gonna praise Fidel Castro, you better have a good answer for when you go on CNN. Credit to Boris Sanchez for that lead into that question. Does he know he's on CNN? Someone should tell him. Someone needs to tell Boris that he's on the wrong network. All right, everyone, have a great rest of your day. Howie Carr is coming up next. I'll see you tomorrow.
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1: From ABC News, I'm Wayne Cabot. It's impossible to visualize what $40 trillion looks like, the number the Treasury says America has now surpassed in debt. One way of looking at it, per person we each owe $117,000. Per household, $297,000. The Peterson Foundation, which tracks U.S. debt, says it's more than the economies of China, Germany, Japan, the U.K., and India combined. As for the U.S. economy, ABC News, national security and defense analyst Mick Mulroy.
2: We're going to be paying more in interest on the debt per year than we're going to be paying for our defense budget per year. So that's already very consequential, and we have the highest budget we've ever had.
1: Dow down 560 points right now. A 35-year-old woman from Albany, New York, arrested, charged with material support to a terror organization. The FBI says Jessica Bowie pledged allegiance to ISIS and was going to attack the New York State Capitol. Jurors in the murder case of Lindsay Clancy in Massachusetts are likely to begin deliberations next week. The defense planning one more witness, forensic psychiatrist Philip Resnick, and then they'll rest their case. Resnick works as a professor of psychiatry who's researched postpartum psychosis, which the defense says Lindsay Clancy had when she killed her three children. Today in Las Vegas at the murder trial of Dwayne Keefe D. Davis, the jury hearing a key recording of him being interrogated about the killing of rap music icon Tupac Shakur. ABC's Alex Stone.
3: Former LAPD detective Darren Dupree, he says, we were talking to Davis and they thought he was involved in the notorious B.I.G. murder. And he said, well, we didn't do that one, but we did the other one. And they said, whoa, whoa, whoa, wait a second. Is the other one Tupac Shakur? And they realized that that's what he was talking about. They ended the conversation there and then came back together with his attorney later. And they say that he laid the entire thing out.
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6: 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Democratic U.S. Senate nominee Troy Jackson is on the campaign trail, where he's criticizing Republican Senator Susan Collins for failing to use her powerful position to stand up to President Trump.
7: Susan Collins won't stop anything being the chair of appropriations. She let ICE have what they wanted. She voted for the tax cuts for Elon Musk. She lets wars in Iran. All those things you can stop with the power of the purse.
6: According to CBS 13, Jackson made an appearance at a bar in downtown Portland last night. He's challenging Collins for the seat she's held for 30 years. Vice President J.D. Vance will be visiting Maine again next week. Bangor Daily News reports Vance will be in Brewer on Monday to speak at CompoTech, the University of Maine spinoff company that builds structures for the defense industry. A notice sent to Maine Republicans didn't include details about what Vance will be speaking about. He was last in Maine in May when he voiced support for Paula Page's congressional campaign and accused Governor Jana Mills of failing to crack down on Medicaid fraud. A homeless man was arrested for assaulting another person in Bangor in front of a police officer. Bangor police say 42-year-old Jason Ladd was removed from a business on Main Street yesterday after employees said he was acting strangely. Ladd then allegedly attacked a person outside after the officer removed him. Ladd was taken into custody and charged with assault. The victim was not injured. Border crossings from Canada into Maine are on the rise again this summer, but are still below numbers from 2024.
8: Data from U.S. Customs and Border Protection shows travelers crossing the border have increased over the last year for five straight months. In July, more than 306,000 travelers entered Maine from Canada by land, which is an 11% increase over last year, but still far below the same month in 2024. Political tensions increased last year over tariffs and President Trump's call for Canada to become the 51st state. Jason Taylor, News Radio, WGAN.
6: And a Maine fisherman hauled in a massive catch yesterday. An 8-foot-long, nearly 700-pound tuna was caught by Luke Holden, owner of Luke's Lobster in Portland. The restaurant manager said Holden fought on the line to get the tuna for 1 to 2 hours. The tuna was sold to Upstream, a Portland seafood wholesaler who's expected to sell portions of it to local restaurants. And now your latest forecast from AccuWeather's Andy Robb.

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2: Today's poll question, which you can vote in at HowieCarshow.com, is if you were ill, how would you prefer to get your medical treatment? Medicare for all, private health insurance, or not sure?
1: Private health insurance, no question about it.
2: And 96% of the audience says private health insurance, 2% for Medicare for all, and 2% are not sure.
1: Yeah, I don't understand that. Just as a tactical point of view, I mean, if the DSA wants Medicare for all, who do they think is buying that? You know, seriously, do they really think that that is a winning a ticket? I mean, everybody knows that socialized medicine is a disaster. You know, whatever you think, they've just never done it right. Oh.

0: ISIS has settled more than 100 claims from people who say they were sexually abused as children. That agreement comes after the Maine Supreme Court knocked down a law allowing people to sue for claims of child sexual abuse, regardless of when they happened. One lawyer for the plaintiffs said about half of the claims were covered by a seven-figure dollar amount. Last month, Bishop James Ruggieri said the church paid the settlements using legal funds. And a bridge in Old Town will be closed for inspection next Wednesday after a span of it collapsed last week. A portion of the new bridge that runs over the Stillwater River collapsed while workers were pouring concrete, leaving one person injured. According to the Bangor Daily News, traffic will be detoured while that inspection takes place next week. There have been few details about what may have caused the $28 million bridge to collapse. And now your latest forecast from AccuWeather's Andy Robb.
1: Sun and clouds this afternoon, high 83. Cloudy tonight, low 62. Partly sunny for Friday, high 78. Tomorrow night, low 59. Saturday, cloudy, some showers in the afternoon, high 69. Sunday, cloudy with a few showers, high 71. Monday's high 79.
0: It's 83 and partly sunny in Sanford. Next high tide at Portland Harbor is 5:52. 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
3: Howie Carr is back.
4: As you know, Caroline Leavitt is leaving as White House press secretary at the end of the month. And so apparently there's a kind of a sharp-elbowed campaign going on among various people to get the job. And one of the people who was thought to be one of the front runners, Alina, was it Habab? I've met her once. I met her once in Florida, and I can't. Alina Abba. Yeah, she took herself out of the running. She's a lawyer. And I think she was briefly the interim U.S. attorney for New Jersey. But she says she's not interested. But this really surprised me that Scott Jennings apparently is campaigning very hard for it. It says earlier today it said Abba and Jennings neck and neck, but she's pulled out. So Jennings, he's got he just started this radio show on Salem. You know, it's a midday show and it's a couple of hours, but I mean it has potential, I think, and I'm told he's a pretty good host, and then he's got the CNN gig, which, you know, I guess that's got to be wearing after a little while. But I guess he figures that if he takes this and does it for a year and a half, or maybe to the end of the administration in two and a half years, he can parlay it into something really big and on Fox. I mean, cable TV is declining, but it's not as declining as fast as other media, certainly broadcast media or newspapers or radio for that matter. But why would you want to be the press secretary? I mean, I it was a good gig for Caroline. You know, as good as working for the Howie Carr Radio Network was, I mean, it was a promotion. Still, you know, why would Scott Jennings want the job? I guess, I don't know. I never understand why people pick want jobs or not. 844-500-4242. 617 says, Burger King's fries are so good now. The apple pies are almost like the old days, too. That's a good ad. Earned media, as they say. I always just think the curly Q fries at Burger King were pretty good, but I don't know. The Whopper, it seems like a good idea until you actually bite into one and you realize the roll is basically Wonder Bread, or it was Wonder Bread, and I think that's what made people just go, see you later. I don't do too much. I'm more of, if I am doing any of those things now, I'm doing a Five Guys. Smash Burgers are real big too. I just saw a story. Fairfield, Connecticut just had a new Smash Burger place open up, and they ran out of hamburger meat. They were selling them so fast. I think I don't know. I don't think McDonald's is coming back anytime soon. But apparently Burger King had been taken passed by Wendy's, and now Wendy's has been pushed back into third place. 844-500-4242. 508, too bad Habba is not guilty. Habba, you know, Habba kind of looks a little bit like Melania to me. 508, Scott Jennings becoming press secretary will take away the very last reason to watch CNN, a win-win for Trump. You can always just watch it on social media. I'm Howie Carr.
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9: From ABC News, I'm Wayne Cabot. The FBI says she went from a little girl waving an American flag after 9/11 to now having stickers of the towers falling. A 35-year-old charged in a plot to kill New York State lawmakers on behalf of Islamic State terrorists. Here's ABC's Pierre Thomas.
10: This is a classic sting investigation in which Jessica Bowie allegedly becomes known to the FBI because she was apparently a frequent user of social media using various aliases, according to the FBI complaint. And they claim that over the course of reviewing of some of her filings and then making contact with her using confidential informants, she began to espouse very radical views, swearing allegiance to ISIS, joining the terror organization allegedly.
9: Just one more witness and the defense will rest in the murder trial of Lindsay Clancy in Massachusetts, and then the jury will likely begin deliberations. That final witness, Philip Resnick, a forensic psychiatrist who's researched postpartum psychosis, which Lindsay Clancy's lawyers claim she had when she killed her three children. ABC's Mike Dubusky on the Meta trial in Oakland, California, in which the state claims it lures kids with its endless scrolling feature.
11: We've already heard the prosecution mount this defense targeting specifically the design of Facebook and Instagram. And this is an important legal shift because oftentimes we talk about all the harmful content that we see on these platforms, things like cyberbullying, nefarious actors, kind of trying to lure people to nefarious parts of the internet. In the past, legal challenges that have involved that content have been unsuccessful by and large because they're protected by Section 230 of the Communications Decency Act. That holds that a platform cannot be held liable for the content that gets published there.
9: The USS Lincoln has started its long trip home from the Middle East, but it's going to take some time. Right now, the Dow is down 660 points, with oil up 2%. You're listening to ABC News.
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3: Howie Carr is back.
4: Our poll question is about what you would prefer to have as covering you if you got sick. Medicare for all or private insurance. 774 says one of the largest growing segments of the healthcare industry is boutique concierge, private pay healthcare. No insurance accepted. My wife owns a small clinic and she is slowly trying to drop her insurance providers. There's going to be a point where good healthcare will be paid for out of pocket and crap healthcare will continue to be covered by crap insurance. I see it. You know, I mean, I have a concierge insurance in Florida, and it's great. And it costs some money, but it's better than, you know, crap coverage. That's for sure. And by the way, the Egyptian in Egypt, Al Said, his wife, I've said this before, but it really bears repeating. You know, he's another one of these people. I support Medicare for all. His wife is a psychiatrist, and she has one of these concierge practices. She doesn't take Medicare. She doesn't take Medicaid. She only takes people with the money to make direct payments, and she doesn't have to screw around with all the red tape and then get shortchanged by the government. You know? I mean, that's what this is going to come down to. Medicare for all, they're going to take away middle class type health insurance. The bad apple policies, as Obama used to call them, they're going to be even further gone. And no one will have anything other than really bad stuff. Brandon, you're next with Howie Carr. Go ahead, Brandon. You there, Brandon? We lost Brandon. 844-500-4242. I'm sure he will be asked by someone on the Republican side about this, but it's just amazing that the regime control media won't ask this guy about this. So if Medicare for all is what you want, why doesn't your wife take Medicare patients? Why doesn't she take Medicaid patients? And by the way, you went to medical school. How come you don't have a license to practice medicine? That's another question. Not going to hear it on National Panhandler Radio. I'm Howie Carr.
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10: From ABC News, I'm Wayne Cabot. She was 10 when terrorists knocked down the Twin Towers. Today, 25 years later, the FBI says she became part of the Islamic State group and plotted to attack the New York State Capitol building in Albany.
11: The FBI says Jessica Bowie pledged allegiance to ISIS and began plotting to set off explosives to, quote, destroy as much of the Capitol as possible. But they say she began unknowingly communicating with FBI informants a few weeks ago, just as she began surveilling the Capitol and buying bomb materials. According to the FBI, Bowie at one point remarked that she, quote, went from a little girl waving an American flag after 9/11 to now having stickers of the falling towers. Peter Haralambos, ABC News, New York.
10: The jurors enduring the emotional heartache at the Lindsey Clancy trial got sent home early today so they can spend a full day tomorrow preparing for the close of the trial. Deliberations could begin next week for the Massachusetts mom who killed her three children, saying she was in the throes of postpartum psychosis. She has supporters who, dressed in pink, have been rallying outside, something the jury is being shielded from seeing.
12: Courts really do try to protect jurors to the best of their ability and with whatever resources they have. So providing alternate routes, elevators, ensuring that the jury does not have to interact with them as much as possible is really what the court is going to seek to do.
10: ABC News legal contributor Shauna Lloyd. Gary, Indiana has received a $100,000 donation from Hard Rock Casino to help those recovering from the storms last week. Flooded homes, lives claimed. ABC's Alex Perez is there.
13: It's been more than a week since storms pounded Gary and northwest Indiana, and there are still downed trees and power lines across the area. Residents are desperate to get the power back on, and many feel the utility company is just not working quickly enough.
10: Utilities saying it could take weeks or months before they can repair all the downed lines across Indiana. The Dow just closed lower by 700 points. The S&P and NASDAQ down close to 1%. 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
16: 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One person died when a small plane crashed into the ocean in Bristol this afternoon. Photo from a witness shows the two-seater plane upside down in the ocean by Fort William Henry, which is located near Pemaquid.

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2: 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Now he relies on medication to stay alive.
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0: think Mar Healy is concerned about postpartum depression, Carol? That's not the impression I get from that that bill signing last week. Do you?
1: No, and she isn't concerned if, you know, men who have demented proclivities go into women's bathrooms. I mean, she doesn't care about people. None of these people, you know, I don't think most politicians care about people, but the left certainly doesn't.
0: Thanks for the call, Carol. 844-500-4242. I'm Howie Carr.

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1: 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Toby Leary will be on hand answering all of your gun-related questions, so come early and shoot at the range and take a look at all that Cape Gunworks has to offer, including their training courses and range memberships. 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
2: This is a Bloomberg Money Minute. Sizable losses today on Wall Street. At the close, the Dow was down 704 points. That's a 1.3% decline. The NASDAQ down 264, a 1% drop, and the S&P lost 67. One reason? A rally in bonds fizzled out after the Treasury's plan to buy billions more in long-term bonds was seen as just a short-term fix. Another reason, new threats by President Trump against Iran. That sent oil prices higher to around $88 a barrel, and that's renewing worries about rising inflation. Also, America's biggest retailer, Walmart, saw shares tumble more than 9% today after sales growth slowed last quarter by the most in 6 years. Its customers are pulling back on their spending. And Anthropic now gearing up to begin selling stock to the public for the first time. The maker of the Claude chatbot expects to meet or possibly beat the size of SpaceX's record-setting $86 billion initial public stock offering in June. Tom Busby, Bloomberg Radio.
3: ABC News, I'm Wayne Cabot. The market took a tumble today. The Dow fell more than 700 points, or 1.3%, with the S&P and NASDAQ close behind. Lots for investors to worry about. The growing debt, higher inflation, oil prices shooting back up. Brent crude rose 2.4% after President Trump's latest threat to Iran of an economic doomsday of sanctions. The U.S. attorney in Albany says agents posing as Islamic terrorists nabbed a 35-year-old woman. Jessica Bowie.
4: As alleged, this defendant was radicalized online and spread messages of hate and violence against the American people.
3: The FBI says she went from a little girl waving the American flag after 9/11 to now having stickers of the falling towers. Hard Rock Casino giving away $100,000 to Gary, Indiana, to help locals recover from the storms that flooded homes and claimed lives. Utilities say it could be weeks or months before they can get the power all together. This is ABC News.
5: Now the latest from the 98.5 FM and AM 560 WGAN News Center. One person died when a small plane crashed into the ocean in Bristol this afternoon. A witness photo shows the two-seater plane upside down in the ocean by Fort William Henry, which is near Pemaquid Beach. Two people were on board when the FAA says a plane went down a little before 2 o'clock this afternoon. So far, no other details have been released, including the condition of the other person on board. But the FAA and NTSB are investigating. Drug agents arrested a Saco man after dismantling a drug lab. Saco police contacted drug agents after they discovered evidence of a drug lab while responding to a domestic violence incident on Monday. Agents seized psilocybin mushrooms, DMT, cocaine, ketamine, and other drugs from the lab at the home on Cumberland Avenue. 52-year-old Christopher Blanchett faces several charges, including drug trafficking, and is being held on $250,000 cash bail. And Democratic 2nd Congressional District candidate Matt Dunlap is getting major support from National Democrats.
6: The Democratic Congressional Campaign Committee announced this morning it's adding Dunlap to its Red to Blue program. The program gives top-tier candidates fundraising and organizational resources to help keep open Democratic seats blue or flip Republican

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2: From ABC News, I'm Lindsay Davis, anchor of Prime streaming weeknights on ABC News Live. The latest news cycle seems to be spooking investors with a lot to worry about, from debt to inflation to rising oil prices. The Dow fell more than 700 points, or 1.3%, with the S&P and NASDAQ close behind. Bigger picture, the debt America owes, which the Treasury says just surpassed $40 trillion with no agreement on what to do. It's going to cost Americans in a lot of ways, says ABC National Security and Defense analyst Mick Mulroy.
3: Going to be paying more in interest on the debt per year than we're going to be paying for our defense budget per year.
2: U.S. debt is now more than the economies of China, Germany, Japan, UK, and India combined. Following President Trump's latest threat to Iran of an economic doomsday of sanctions, international crude rose 2.4%. Today, the USS Abraham Lincoln left the Mideast for the long trip home. A New York woman who was 10 when terrorists attacked on 9/11 is now accused of trying to help the Islamic State group. Investigators say Jessica Bowie converted to Islam and pledged her allegiance to ISIS. ABC News Chief Justice Correspondent Pierre Thomas has more.
4: The charge is providing material support to a terrorist organization, in this case, ISIS. And again, they are maintaining in this press conference that this woman had deadly intentions, according to the FBI and the Department of Justice, and that she was embarking upon a plan to carry out an attack on the state capital of New York, in which she was plotting to allegedly kill members of that state Senate.
2: Neutrogena is apologizing today for its treatment of Hayden Panettiere, who said she was dropped for speaking out about her postpartum depression. After a social media backlash from fans since her passing, Neutrogena admits it made her feel unsupported during a very difficult time. A statement says this is not what Neutrogena stands for or who we want to be. You're listening to ABC News.
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7: 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The Habanero Infused Tequila Zarpato Reaper, Spirit of the Month at RSVP Discount Beverage, Forest Avenue in Portland. One person died when a small plane crashed into the ocean in Bristol this afternoon. A witness photo shows the two-seater plane upside down in the ocean by Fort William Henry, which is near Pemaquid Beach. There were two people on board, but no details have been released, including the condition of the other person on board. The FAA and NTSB are investigating. Drug agents arrested a Saco man after dismantling a drug lab. Saco police contacted drug agents after they discovered evidence of a drug lab while responding to a domestic violence incident on Monday. Agents seized psilocybin mushrooms, DMT, cocaine, ketamine, and other drugs from the lab at the home on Cumberland Avenue. 52-year-old Christopher Blanchett faces several charges, including drug trafficking, and is being held on $250,000 cash bail. Members of Maine's Government Oversight Committee are hoping to look into how funds for Lewiston shooting victims have been distributed.
8: The need for some additional funding to heal that suffering is incredibly real.
7: According to CBS 13, the State Government Accountability Committee is concerned that $2 million meant for families who lost loved ones in the shooting instead went to local nonprofits. The Attorney General's office previously looked into the arrangement and found no legal concerns. The AG has been invited to the committee's next meeting. Border crossings from Canada into Maine are rising again this summer, but are still below numbers from 2024.
9: Data from U.S. Customs and Border Protection shows travelers crossing the border have increased over the last year for five straight months. In July, more than 306,000 travelers entered Maine from Canada by land, which is an 11% increase over last year, but still far below the same month in 2024. Political tensions increased last year over tariffs and President Trump's call for Canada to become the 51st state. Jason Taylor, News Radio, WGAN.
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10: Sun and clouds this afternoon, high 83. Cloudy tonight, low 62. Partly sunny for Friday, high 78. Tomorrow night, low 59. Saturday, cloudy, some showers in the afternoon, high 69. Sunday, cloudy with a few showers, high 71. Monday's high 79.
7: It's 76 and mostly cloudy in Portland. Next high tide at Portland Harbor is 5:52. I'm Frankie Azzarata, News Radio WGAN.
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12: While Healy worked tirelessly to try and move his beach chair, he can't lift his feet out of the sand. 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
14: 844-500-4242. Newsom touts his electric bus fleet. You know, whenever you see that headline, touting a politician touting his electric bus fleet, you know what the follow-up headline is? Bus fleet catches fire. Inferno rages. Remember that in Connecticut? They introduced the whole new electric bus fleet, and the next day, there was a huge fire.
15: Bells on the bus go round and round.
14: Or there's a coal snap, and they can't get up hills. All right, tomorrow we will be broadcasting live from Cape Gunworks in Hyannis from 3 to 6 p.m. Come on down. It's New England's premier gun range. Buy a copy of a book. Get some taillight. Just watch the show. You don't have to buy anything. Just come on down and watch the show. We got a big room, and we have a good time like we always do when we're at Cape Gunworks. 96 Airport Road in Hyannis, 3 to 6 p.m. tomorrow. 844-500-4242. They've got some pictures out of the Muslim female would-be bomber in Albany. Yikes. She is guilty. Very, very guilty. They have pictures of her on surveillance. She's wearing all black. And she takes about a tent to cover all of her. And
16: so you're saying that wasn't slimming then?
14: No. No. Here's a...
12: You look very ugly now.
14: She told the FBI informant, blowing kefirs, that's us, non-Muslims, brains out is beautiful. I wonder if she got more dates from the brothers than she did from the kefirs. Kefirs rhymes with heifers. That's scary. Very scary. Even without bombs, she's scary. All right, 844-500-4242. Any rumors on Caroline Leavitt's replacement? Thanks from JL from Florida. I don't know. They're saying that Alina Abba has taken herself out of the running, and that Scott Jennings Politico is reporting he's lobbying heavily for it. But other people who know Scott Jennings say that, you know, he doesn't want to take the pay cut and he just loves the publicity. And it doesn't make sense to me for him to go for the job. It was a great job for Caroline because she wasn't making the huge bucks and she didn't have the huge national presence, although the Howie Carr show certainly does provide her with some national presence, right? But it was a fantastic move for her. For Scott Jennings, I don't know how much it really helps his brand. Someone texted me when we were first talking about this a couple hours ago and said, you know, some people want to do stuff that's good for the nation, not just make a lot more money like you. Come on. It's not like he's parachuting into IRGC nuclear command headquarters with a knife between his teeth. It's a career decision that he's making. That's all. All right, time now for the Chump Line.

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2: From ABC News, I'm Wayne Cabot. Today's stock tumble and oil price surge, just the latest troubling news about the economy as America's global debt hits $40 trillion with no appetite among politicians to pay it off. But it can be done. Bobby Cogan of American Progress, a policy institute, telling ABC News.
3: And just to put in perspective, the structural deficits in the Reagan era were the largest that we'd ever seen in history. But it took 15 years, to undo it, but they did it. Reagan increased taxes and cut spending in his second term. HW increased taxes and cut spending. And Bill Clinton increased taxes and cut spending. So you can do it.
2: But it's not being done. At the close today, the Dow down more than 700. Oil prices moving higher as President Trump vows economic D-Day against Iran. The Trump administration now is saying it will end the summer blend gasoline requirement 2 weeks early, trying to ease the pain at the pump. Law enforcement officials say a 35-year-old New York woman swore allegiance to ISIS, plotting an attack at the state capitol. ABC's Pierre Thomas says her extensive social media presence tipped off agents.
4: This is a classic sting investigation in which Jessica Bowie allegedly becomes known to the FBI because she was apparently a frequent user of social media using various aliases, according to the FBI complaint. And they claim that over the course of reviewing of some of her filings and then making contact with her using confidential informants, she began to espouse very radical views, swearing allegiance to ISIS, joining the terror organization allegedly.
2: The Best Buy dates for recalled lettuce from Taylor Farms have passed now, but the illnesses have not. 1,500 new cases in the past week. It can take a while for the body to react, but when it does, it does. The Dallas Cowboys and New Orleans Saints are being fined by the NFL for a big brawl, $500,000 apiece. 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
7: 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One person died when a small plane crashed into the ocean in Bristol this afternoon. Photo from a witness shows the two-seater plane upside down in the ocean by Fort William Henry, which is near Pemaquid Beach. The FAA says a plane went down a little before 2 o'clock this afternoon and two people were on board. No other details have been released, including the condition of the other person who was on board. Drug agents arrested a Saco man after dismantling a drug lab. Saco police contacted drug agents after they discovered evidence of a drug lab while responding to a domestic violence incident on Monday. Agents seized psilocybin mushrooms, DMT, cocaine, ketamine, and other drugs from the lab at the home on Cumberland Avenue. 52-year-old Christopher Blanchett faces several charges, including drug trafficking, and is being held on $250,000 cash bail. The Maine Catholic Diocese has reached a settlement with 7 survivors of sexual abuse. An attorney representing one of the victims says a 7-figure dollar amount covered about half the claims, but the financial terms of the settlement remain confidential. An attorney read a letter from the wife of Timothy Goodry, who said he didn't want the details of his abuse to be shared.
8: I demand justice and accountability for the cowards who abused innocent children and the institutions who protect their

0: reputations over kids.
1: According to CBS 13, Portland Diocese Bishop James Ruggieri said that even though pending cases no longer have legal standing, the diocese recognizes the harm caused by sexual abuse. A bridge in Old Town will be closed for inspection on Wednesday after a span collapsed last week. A portion of the new bridge that runs over the Stillwater River collapsed while workers were pouring concrete, leaving one person injured. According to the Bangor Daily News, traffic will be detoured while that inspection takes place next week. There have been few details about what may have caused the $28 million bridge to collapse. And Republican candidate for governor Bobby Charles officially kicked off his campaign today. Although he's been campaigning for months, Charles laid out his policies in a speech in Gorham, which included plans to investigate every state agency for fraud. He claims state-run agencies need better oversight.
2: Agency by agency, it is profoundly mismanaged. They've lost accountability and they've lost moral compass, and there is no meaningful oversight by the legislature.
1: He said he would support creating an inspector general's office to investigate waste, fraud, and abuse. And now your latest forecast from AccuWeather's Andy Robb.
3: Sunshine and clouds this afternoon, high 83. Cloudy for tonight, low 62. Partial sunshine for Friday, the high 78. And Saturday, some showers in the afternoon, high 69.
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4: He's here. 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

All right. Maggie Haberman is supposed to be a journalist for the New York Times, but she really is a left-wing goon and is a Trump-hating thug. I've never understood why the president or his people would from time to time throw her a bone at the New York slimes where she

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4: 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The American Cancer Society recommends getting your sons and daughters the HPV vaccine starting at age 9.
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5: From ABC News, I'm Dave Packer. Terror plot thwarted. The FBI arrests a woman, 35-year-old Jessica Bowie, who allegedly was planning to attack the New York State Capitol building in Albany. ABC News Chief Justice Correspondent Pierre Thomas.
6: The charge is providing material support to a terrorist organization, in this case, ISIS. And again, they are maintaining in this press conference that this woman had deadly intentions, according to the FBI and the Department of Justice, and that she was embarking upon a plan to carry out an attack on the state capitol of New York, in which she was plotting to allegedly kill members of that state Senate.
5: A rough day on Wall Street today. Rising national debt weighed heavily on the stock market, which suffered its worst loss in 3 weeks. The Dow closing down more than 703 points. The U.S. government's debt topped $40 trillion on Wednesday, adding a full $1 trillion in just 4 months. Senior Director of Federal Budget Policy for the American Progress Institute, Bobby Kogan, says the figure is a wake-up call.
7: Either something unravels or we do something about it. And I would really prefer that we do something about it.
5: The fix, either the government spends less or increases revenue. In Massachusetts, after less than an hour of testimony, the jury in the murder trial of Lindsay Clancy was sent home early this morning. The judge telling jurors to expect a long day tomorrow when the defense could rest in the case of the trial of the mother whose attorneys claim that she killed her 3 children due to postpartum psychosis. ABC News legal contributor Shauna Lloyd on protests outside the courthouse in Plymouth, Massachusetts.
8: The jury is going to see and be aware. So the judge is going to try to limit that. Typically, you're going to see judges have different exits. They will allow them to exit the actual courthouse in a separate area where they're not forced to have to go through the protesters.
5: The hospital chaplain is testifying that Clancy said that she was hearing voices in her head before she killed her children. You're listening to ABC News.
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11: 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The FAA and National Transportation Safety Board are investigating after one person died when a small plane crashed in Bristol today. Photo from a witness shows the two-seater plane upside down in the ocean by Fort William Henry near Pemaquid Beach. Two people were on board the plane that went down a little before 2 o'clock this afternoon. No other details have been released, including the condition of the other person on board. The Maine Catholic Diocese has reached a settlement with seven survivors of sexual abuse. An attorney representing one of the victims says a seven-figure dollar amount covered about half the claims, but financial terms of the settlement remain confidential. An attorney read a letter from the wife of Timothy Goodry, who said he didn't want the details of his abuse to be shared.
12: I demand justice and accountability for the cowards who abused innocent children and the institutions who protect their reputations over kids.
11: And Portland Diocese Bishop James Ruggieri said that even though pending cases no longer have legal standing, the diocese recognizes the harm caused by sexual abuse. A union representing more than 24,000 Maine educators has endorsed Matt Dunlap for Congress. Maine Education Association's backing Dunlap, the state auditor who's running for Maine's 2nd District. He says if he's elected to Congress, he'll fight for education instead of tax breaks for the wealthy.
13: Washington always finds the money for the billionaire class. Tax cuts for the wealthy and the corporations. But when it comes to our schools, they can't be bothered to even do the basics.
11: According to CBS 13, the MEA also recently backed Democrat Hannah Pingree for governor. And Vice President J.D. Vance will be in Maine again next week. Bangor Daily News reporting Vance will be in Brewer on Monday to speak at CompoTech, a University of Maine spinoff company that builds structures for the defense industry. A notice sent to Maine Republicans didn't include details about what Vance will be speaking about. And town leaders in Wells are considering a measure to limit short-term rentals. If approved, a proposed ordinance would require rentals lasting less than 6 months to get a use permit and certificate of occupancy from the town. While some are concerned about the potential impact on homeowners, others say there should be stricter measures.
14: There's big companies that are buying them up as, you know, and writing it off on their taxes. They don't live there ever.
11: The select board will take up the issue again at a public hearing on September 1st. And now your latest forecast from AccuWeather's Andy Robb.
15: Partial clouds for tonight, low 62, partly sunny on Friday, high 78. Tomorrow night, low 59. Saturday, cloudy, some showers in the afternoon, high 69. Sunday, cloudy, a few showers around, humid with a high 71. Clouds and sunshine turning warmer on Monday with a high 79.
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16: He's here. He's here. 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
17: Hello, America. 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Our number, 877-381-3811, 877-381-3811. We had a hell of a first hour, don't you think, Mr. Producer? We went deeply into philosophy, the Constitution, some of the ideas of so-called national conservatism, and others who are trying to invent new approaches to our constitutional construct. We talked about why the Constitution is the way it is, why it says the things it says. And actually, it's one of my best hours, I don't know, maybe in 20 years. Maybe. But there's so many good ones. Who knows, really? There really are. Who knows? All right. We didn't get to a single clip, of course, because I wanted to get out my important thoughts on what's taking place. Before we do that, I want to talk about this word again, affordability. There's not really an affordable blue city or blue state in the country unless you're a welfare recipient, unless you're an illegal alien. Then it's affordable because you're not paying anything. But for the working people who make this country work, but for the middle class who make this country work, these are unaffordable. Now, how do I know that? Well, number one, I look at the sales taxes. I look at the taxes on the price of a gallon of gasoline. I look at the property taxes. I look at the commuter taxes. I look at all kinds of invented taxes and user fees that are imposed on people who work. Not on people who don't work, on people who work, on people who own homes, who broke their backs to raise enough money to own a home. You basically pay a mortgage to the bank and you pay a mortgage to the government. Pretty much, wouldn't you call it that? And it's the great Governor Ron DeSantis says, and then when you're done paying the mortgage, you're still paying a mortgage to the state or to the county or the city. And so the fact is, it's unaffordable. It's unaffordable. Somebody very, very close to us just moved outside of San Francisco. Utterly unaffordable. Utterly unaffordable. AI's taking off. Even though many of these data centers are in Loudoun County, Virginia, on the east part of the county, more than anywhere else in the country, by the way, the headquarters for many of these companies remain in California, although that's lessening, and Silicon Valley is in and around San Francisco and San Jose. If you try and buy a home in Marin County, it's impossible if you have even a decent wage, or if you're married and the two of you have a decent wage. It's virtually impossible. Palo Alto, impossible. I can go through all the towns there. Impossible. Impossible. It was virtually impossible 20 years ago. It's definitely impossible for most people today. Unaffordable. Unaffordable. The insurance, unaffordable. The gasoline, unaffordable. Again, for working people, quote unquote. And people speak with their feet, and they leave these states, and they leave these areas, and that's where they go. Now, one of the worst governors in my lifetime. You know, I've told you the best governor, as far as I'm concerned, ever, certainly in my lifetime, has been Ron DeSantis. One of the worst, and there's so many, Gavin Newsom in California. Look what he had to work with there. The resources in that state, the economy of that state, the geography of that state, the people of that state. That's the home of Ronald Reagan. That's right. And a number of other great Republican governors. Duke Majan, who was a great governor. Pete Wilson, who was a great governor. Now look at it. Look at it. It's a race to the bottom, except for Hilton. Hilton's given them an opportunity to save themselves. I hope that works. I hope that works. But people keep voting for tyranny. Have you noticed? Like in New York, parts of New Jersey, parts of every state, they vote for tyranny. They're called Democrats. They vote for tyranny. So here's Gavin Newsom on Fox Detroit yesterday. Fox Detroit. Now, why is he on Fox Detroit? Well, of course, they have a race there in Michigan between Al Said and, Mike Rogers, the Republican. There's so many running, sometimes I get them mixed up. But no, it's Mike Rogers, who's a good guy. He's been on the show. We're trying to get him back, are we not, Mr. Producer? Maybe they'll get back to us after the election. But nonetheless, here's Gavin Newsom. Cut one, go.
18: Would you be a good president?
19: Well, see, I don't know.
18: But what do you think you would?
19: That's a difficult question to answer. I mean, so I have no idea. I would like to think I would be, but that's for others to determine. By the way, I think I was a pretty good mayor. I think I was pretty good, but people have different opinions, so I'm not naive about it.
17: Okay, rambling salad there, buffoonish. Even he can't say explicitly, I would be a great president if I chose to run. That's all he had to say, right, Rich? I'd be a great president if I chose to run, and if I choose to run, you'll know why. But he's mumbling, because he'd be a lousy president, he was a lousy mayor, and he was a lousy governor. Is a lousy governor. So he's mumbling. Now, who else wants to be president? Ro Khan Mancana. This little puke, who also comes out of California, Silicon Valley, ran as a moderate. And as recently as a year ago, tried to get on this show and insisted to Mr. Producer he was a moderate and a centrist. I recall that correctly, Mr. Producer? Correct. But then he decided, I really want to be president here. I really do. Now, he's a Marxist. He'll deny it, but they always deny it when they're within the walls of the Democrat Party. When they're outside, like the DSA, they don't deny. Yes, I'm a communist. I certainly am. But the ones inside the wall, no, of course not. No, but they are. Hence the book, American Marxism. Nonetheless, here is Ro Khanna, Ro Khanna the con man. Cut two, go.
20: So are you going to run for president?
21: Well, I'm considering it, and I'm considering it because this party needs more than platitudes. We need actually bold policy that I've articulated, and I see the wealth generation in my district every day.
17: All right, hold on. This is a guy who got around the rules in the House of Representatives because his wife was buying and selling stocks left and right. Now, first of all, her father is a billionaire or worth hundreds of millions. And I believe he was out of Ohio, but it doesn't really matter. So Ro Khanna married into enormous wealth. And so she's been trading, and they put it in a mutual fund, and that's been trading, and Ernie Grabowski's trading for it, and all that. You understand. They've made a fortune just since the time he's been in the House of Representatives. Millions and millions and millions. Now, normally I wouldn't care, but I'd care when they're a member of the House, and it's a spouse, and they're passing laws, and they're in charge of what legislation comes up and pushing what agenda. There is really no transparency. None. It's disgusting. It's disgusting. Especially with this clown. He put out these, financial disclosure reports, and, well, he didn't cover this, and then he covered that. Well, his latest one shows he's worth about, in the family, about a quarter of a billion. That's he and his wife. That doesn't even include the parents. Okay, great. But then you're going to go on this Trotsky-like mantra about redistributing wealth and the equality gap and on and on. Are you kidding me, folks? Is this not absurd? And he's doing this while he's making millions as a congressman. No, it's absurd. Go ahead.
21: It's only working for a few, and I want it to work.
17: It's only working for a few. The bold-faced hypocrisy is almost too much to take, is it not? It's outrageous. The bold-faced hypocrisy. The man wants power desperately. Desperately. And he figures the only way he can do this is no longer be this centrist moderate that he told Mr. Producer he was and to come on the pro. He has swung all the way. He's a Plattner guy. Or was. He's a Hassan Piker guy. He's painted himself, and he probably is at this point, as an extreme radical leftist. Go ahead. Go ahead.
21: People I grew up with, I wanted to work actually for the working and middle class, and I have a real economic vision for how we do that.
17: Yes, and the way he does it is get married into enormous wealth. I'll be right back.
16: Mark Levin.
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4: ABC News, I'm Dave Packer. Terror plot thwarted. The FBI arrests a woman, 35-year-old Jessica Bowie, allegedly pledging allegiance to ISIS and planning to attack the New York State Capitol building in Albany. First Assistant U.S. Attorney John Sarcone.
5: As alleged, this defendant was radicalized online and spread messages of hate and violence against the American people.
4: Rising national debt weighing heavily on the stock market, which suffered its worst loss in 3 weeks. The Dow closing down more than 703 points. The U.S. government's debt topped $40 trillion Wednesday. In Massachusetts, after less than an hour of testimony, the jury in the murder trial of Lindsay Clancy sent home early this morning. Her attorneys claim she killed her 3 children due to postpartum psychosis. In Ukraine, a Russian missile barrage killing at least 14 people in Kyiv. Emergency crews pulling people from the rubble as fires burn through residential buildings. This is ABC News.
6: Now the latest from the 98.5 FM and AM 560 WGAN News Center, brought to you by Mechanical Services, providing heating, air conditioning, refrigeration, and energy controls to Maine business and industry. One person was killed when a small plane crashed into the ocean in Bristol this afternoon. A witness photo shows the 2-seater plane upside down in the ocean by Fort William Henry, which is near Pemaquid Beach. There were 2 people on board, but the condition of the other person has not been released. The FAA says the plane went down a little before 2 o'clock. The FAA and NTSB are investigating. 7 child sex abuse survivors have settled with the Maine Catholic Diocese. The financial terms of the settlement remain confidential, but one attorney said a 7-figure dollar amount covered about half the claims. One of the survivors, Keith Amato, was abused by a Catholic priest in Van Buren when he was 10 years old and struggled with substance use disorder as an adult.
7: Not until I got clean and actually did some work on myself did I actually understand what had happened, because I was always lied to.
6: Portland Diocese Bishop James Ruggieri said that even though pending cases no longer have legal standing, the diocese recognizes the harm caused by sexual abuse. And Vice President J.D. Vance will be in Maine again next week. The Bangor Daily News reports Vance will be in Brewer on Monday to speak at CompoTech, a University of Maine spinoff company that builds structures for the defense industry. A notice sent to Maine Republicans did not include details about what Vance will be speaking about. He was last in Maine in May when he voiced support for Paula Page's congressional campaign and accused Governor Janet Mills of failing to crack down on Medicaid fraud. And now your latest forecast from AccuWeather's Andy Robb.
8: Sunshine and clouds this afternoon, high 83. Cloudy for tonight, low 62. Partial sunshine for Friday, the high 78. And Saturday, some showers in the afternoon, high 69.
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1: Well, I see we're in Mediaite. It's not exactly a major accomplishment. Quite the contrary. Let's see, what do they have to say here, Mr. Producer? Shall I read it? J.D. Vance's Southampton fundraiser with Tucker Carlson funder sparks fury on the right, writes Alex Griffin. Griffin. Mean grifter? Vice President J.D. Vance hosted a fundraiser.

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Now, anti-Semitism is continuing to rise around the world every day, and the Jewish people continue to pay the price. New York City is a perfect example. L.A. is a perfect example. I think they've chased all the Jews out of Dearbornistan and Paterson, New Jersey, very much like Europe, and getting more and more like the Middle East, if you ask me. But nonetheless, here we be. And so from growing threats to acts of violence and harassment and intimidation, many Jewish families are living with fear simply because they are Jewish. Synagogues, schools, and community centers continue strengthening security